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My name is Eric. Today is September 8th, Tuesday. It's 8.02 p.m. and you're listening to Weather Report. Thank you so much for tuning in. You're currently hearing Birdland. We start off with Birdland every single week. And, let me get into the weather for you guys. So, this week, the weather is somnambulance. Somnambulance, yes. I had to look in the thesaurus for this one. I'm playing a lot of dream pop this week with some pretty cool funky female vocals and somnambulance means like sleepy pretty much. And so just like a little cool cool dreamy vibe for tonight. A little bit of Poison Girlfriend for you guys who is going to be here in Cleveland on the 16th. So yeah, if you're into sort of the Japanese synth pop sound, she will be here, which is pretty cool. We will also be hearing from Chinese American Bear tonight, a little bit of Fiona Apple, a little bit of the Avalanches as well. So yeah, let me just get into the music for you guys. We're gonna start off with Chinese American Bear with Take Me to Beijing, going into Reality by Poison Girlfriend and Psy Society. That's from the Reprises album, which is her newest release. We'll follow that up with Hardly Ever Smile Without You from the Melting Moment release, also by Poison Girlfriend. And then we'll be going into Fast As You Can by Fiona Apple. I really, really like this song. Fiona Apple has like this sort of growly vocal quality that I really like, and just great, like, I want to say like jazz instinct, but she's great. We'll follow that up with Dance Dance Dance by Barry Can't Swim and Hard Boiled Babe by Lizzie Mercier de Clou from Press Color, released in 1979. Like I said before, we're gonna be doing some dream pop, synth pop, a little bit of like that dreamy ambient sound, and I really hope you enjoy this first band, Chinese American Bear. They've been on the up, and I really like their sound. It's you know, it's a treat for like Chinese Americans, obviously Chinese American Bear, but singing in just like bilingual songs, I just really like, because it just, I don't know, there's just something about mixing the two languages that just adds so much, because like obviously the phonemes are different in English and in Chinese, so I just think the vocal quality and the sound quality is just really, really cool. And then of course Poison Girlfriend, pretty iconic artist, Hardly Ever Smile Without You, maybe one of her most popular songs, and if you don't know her, well, now you know her. So I really hope you enjoy. Once again, the weather this week is somnambulance. And yeah, I'll let Chinese American Bear take it away. Once again, this is WRUW FM 91.1 Cleveland, and here is Take Me to Beijing.

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1: You're listening to WRUW-FM 91.1 Cleveland. My name is Eric. It is currently 8:33 p.m. on Tuesday, the 8th of September, and you are listening to Weather Report. Thanks so much for tuning in. You just heard Lizzie Mercier-Desclous' Hard Boiled Babe, released in 1978 with the label ZE Records. That release is an example of the no-wave movement that was happening in the late 70s in New York City. Sort of a reductionist pushback against what some perceive to be an over-commercialized new-wave sound. Just really cool stuff. A real emphasis on musical texture over, you know, melody and form, if you will. Yeah, really cool stuff. Before that, we heard Dance, Dance, Dance, produced by Barry Can't Swim, who is an up-and-coming Scottish DJ from Edinburgh. Pretty cool stuff. Those last two songs were a lot more about texture and just sort of rhythm and almost like avant-garde art pop, if you will. Not really pop, but you catch my gist. Before that, we heard from Fiona Apple and Poison Girlfriend, as well as Chinese American Bear. The weather this week is somnambulance, which is like a really sleepy word. A lot of connotation with like the dream like quality that you might be hearing and picking up in some of the music that I'm playing today. Up next, we're gonna hear from The Avalanches, a release that just came out today, Far Away, featuring John Glacier and Khadija Al-Hanafi. That is from their new album, which will come out in, I think, a little over a month. That's No Bad Memories is the new Avalanches album, or the upcoming Avalanches album, I should say. I'm really excited for that. I'm a big fan of the Avalanches, and I'm just a big fan of like that sort of plunderphonic, sample-heavy sort of sound. After that, we'll be hearing from Leticia Sadier of Stereolab, of course, with Un Soir, Un Chien, which means one night, one dog, I think. It's been a while since I took French, but yeah, we'll follow that up with a Frou-Frou release with Must Be Dreaming. That's off the Details album. We'll also be hearing from Natalie Evans and You Could Be a Cop with Sequin Lights. The latter half of the set today, I think, captures a lot more of that dreamlike female vocal sound that we started off with today. So bringing it full circle with a little bit of that.

And of course, I'd be remiss if I didn't play some Chibamato for that. I will be hearing Sugar Water at the end of the set. A quick announcement. This Saturday is Studio A Rama, so please join us at Mather Memorial Courtyard, 11220 Bellflower Road, right here on the Case Western Reserve University campus. We've got a full day of music starting at 1:30. Actually, starting at 2. 1:30 is when doors open. But yeah, we'll be hearing from some really great local bands. One of my favorite local acts, False Teeth, will be playing at 6:30 p.m. And of course, we'll be headlined by Mr. Gnome with a special guest, The Laughing Chimes. So, free music, free live music. Come out, show out, and show your support for WRUW this Saturday at Studio A Rama. I'm going to let the Avalanches take it away from here, but once again, the weather this week was somnambulance, and I hope you can pick out a little bit of somnambulance sound in the rest of the music that I've got for you today. Here is Far Away by the Avalanches. 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

Hello, WRUWFM 91.1 Cleveland. My name is Eric. It is 8:57 p.m., which means it is just about it for Weather Report. Thanks so much for tuning in. We covered a lot of cool stuff today. Started off with a little bit of Chinese American Bear, a little bilingual music for you. Actually, this was a really bilingual set. We got a lot of French in this set as well, which I didn't realize when I put it together. But yeah, we went into a little bit of Poison Girlfriend, who will be here in Cleveland on the 16th next week. We heard from Fiona Apple. We also heard from up-and-coming Scottish producer Barry Can't Swim, as well as No Wave icon Lizzie Mercier Desclous. We also heard from the Avalanches with their upcoming album to be released in the next month or so. We heard Far Away from that album, as well as Can't Get Over Losing You. We also heard from Laetitia Sadier of Stereolab, of course, as well as Frou Frou, You Could Be a Cop, and Natalie Evans, and a little bit of Chibamata there at the end. Quick announcement, Studio A Rama is this Saturday, the Saturday the 12th, and that is a completely free music festival that will be at the Mather Memorial Courtyard on the Case Western Reserve University campus at 11220 Bellflower Road. Hope to see you there. We've got some great local acts, and it'll be a full day of music, so come check us out, come support, and yeah. I'm going to let Mahina take it away. And thanks so much for tuning in. This has been Weather Reports.

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1: Like movies, Strohsacker Auditorium on the Case campus is secretly a movie theater. 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

Hello, hello, hello. This is Mahina, and we are back with Subterranean on WRWFM 91.1 in Cleveland, Ohio. This week, I don't have a very strong theme for my show. It was kind of just thrown together, but it's just a lot of songs that I've been liking lately that have a bit of an element of maybe melancholy is the word to them, so I hope you enjoy. And a big thanks to Eric. Before me, his show, Weather Report, is always super awesome, so make sure you check that out. If you didn't hear it this week, then definitely tune in next week. And yeah, I hope you enjoy. Thanks so much for listening.

That was Françoise Hardy with the song Mon Ami Rojos. And before that, we heard Nina Simone with the song He Needs Me. Next, we're going to be taking a little bit of a different direction for the show with some more modern kind of indie alternative songs. But I felt like the theme of melancholy is still kind of present for the rest of the show. And I'm still going to be incorporating some other, I don't think there's any more French, but some other language songs, as well as some jazz and other genres. So again, thank you so much for listening. This is Subterranean. I'm Mahina, and don't touch that dial.

That was Fine with the song Adore You, a single actually, and that came out in 2023. Right before that, we heard a song from Samba Jean-Baptiste. The song was Forced Perspective. And then before that, to kick off our more modern Indian alternative segment, we heard from Bar Talia. And actually, my good friend Elliot recently put me on that band. I know sometimes he tunes in, so if you're listening, thank you so much, because I have been really enjoying it lately. The song we heard was My Kiss Era off of Tracy Denham, and that whole album is just fantastic. I wanted to remind you guys that this coming Saturday is Studio A Rama, and that is super exciting. That is our free music festival that we put on campus. And I will be working the merch table for a period of time, so if you want to come visit me, that would be super awesome. We hope to see you there. And yeah, thank you so much for listening to Subterranean on WRUW FM 91.1. Next, we will be hearing from Alexandra Savior, a classic on my show, with the song Goodbye, Old Friend.

That was Anna Mazzotti with the song Dame J'ai Tout Saut. And before that, we heard from Nara Leon with the song Insensatish. I really have always been a fan of that song. I used to only listen to, I believe, what is the original version with Gilberto and Jobim. But I love, when I discovered this version, I really, really love her vocals. I find them to be very relaxing, and so I was glad I found this version. And then before that, we heard from Not For Radio with the song Vueltas. That, if you don't know, is Maria Zardoya from The Marías. That's her solo project, Not For Radio. So, anyways, next we will be playing some Cornelia Muir, another, I would say, staple of Subterranean, with the song Meantime, off of her 2025 album Run to the Center. Again, thank you so much for listening. I'm Mahina, and this is Subterranean, and don't touch that dial.

Nina, and thank you so much for listening to Subterranean on WRUWFM 91.1. We heard from the band Frog with the song God Once Loved a Woman, and then Mazzy Star with the song Hala. And then that was Rose Chronicles with Blood Red, and I am speaking over Nettles by Ethel Kane, which will send us out. I hope you're having a lovely Tuesday evening, and thank you so much for listening. Don't forget that Studio A-Rama is this Saturday. Doors open at 1:30 p.m. We really hope to see you there, and thank you so much for listening.

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0: My friend is blowing in the wind. 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
2: 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Some of it is like this.

0: some of the following material may be considered objectionable by members of the listening audience. Therefore, listener discretion is advised.
1: I am the Edison phonograph, created by the great wizard of the New World to delight those who would have melody or be amused. I can sing you tender songs of love. I can give you merry tales and joyous laughter. I can transport you to the realms of music. I can call you to join in the rhythmic dance. I can...

the day and the children are boisterous, I can rest the one and quiet the other. I never get tired, and you will never tire of me, for I always have something new to offer. I give pleasure to all, young and old. I will go wherever you want me, in the parlor, in the sick room, on the porch, in the camp, or to your summer home. If you sing or talk to me, I will retain your songs or words and repeat them to you at your pleasure. I can enable you to always hear the voices of your loved ones, even though they are far away. I talk in every language. I can help you to learn other languages. I am made with the highest degree of mechanical skill. My voice is the clearest, smoothest, and most natural of any talking machine. The name of my famous master is on my body and tells you that I am a genuine Edison phonograph. The more you become acquainted with me, the better you will like me. Ask the dealer.

WRUW 91.1 is proud to announce the return of Studio A Rama. Saturday, September 12th, join us at Mather Memorial Courtyard, 11220 Bellflower Road, on the campus of Case Western Reserve University, for a special day-long lineup of music. 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The festivities begin at 1:30. Bands taking the stage around 2. They include Relic, Tetraviolet, With Windswept Hair, Velocity Stacks, Cherry Yachtsman, Cheap Easies, False Teeth, Knights, and our special guest, The Laughing Chimes, and headliner, Mr. Gnome. 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
1: You're now entering a special time in the radio broadcasting day. 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Safe Harbor is the time between 10 p.m. and 6 a.m. that the man... The man being the Federal Communications Commission, or the FCC, has allowed 91.1 FM WRUW to play songs that include the words up, fish, sit, hurt, up, for the snuff, sit, and girl, Scott. So we here at WRUW would like you to enjoy

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1: Hey, what's happening? Listening to the Aging Hipster Blues radio broadcast for the last 35 minutes. Yeah, that's right. You're listening to me, Joe, the Aging Hipster. Tuesday nights, 10 until midnight. Had one request, didn't even ask for it, and got one. And I thank Gary for Gary Glitter. But I'll tell you the other stuff heard after that. Before that, prior to this, me speaking. Last track we just heard was Chocolate Watch Band with Voyage of the Triste off of Inner Mystique from 1967. Joe Strummer and the Mescaleros with The Road to Rock and Roll off of Rock, Art, and the X-Ray Style from 1999. Turtles, from their 20 Greatest Hits, we heard The Story of Rock and Roll. Graham Parsons International Submarine Band with I Still Miss Someone off of Safe at Home from 1967. And the request, Gary Glitter, Rock and Roll Part 2. I can't find Part 1, so we just went with Part 2. Live version of Susie Q, performed by Uncle Tupelo from The Long Cut plus 5 Live, 1994 on Sire. Wilco, before them, with Jesus Etc., The Unified Theory of Everything version, off of The Unified Theory of Everything, in 2022 on Nonesuch. And started everything off from the IRS Years Vintage 1987 Dead Letter Office. We heard Million by R.E.M., or 1 million, but actually it's a million. And that's where we are. Got a request, 216-368-2208. Again, 216-368-2208. Or do it the easy way. You got your phone in your hand. 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Click requests, fill out the information, hit submit, and it comes right to me. And that's all groovy. Another reminder, this Saturday, Studio A-Rama, free and open to the public, all ages. No glass bottles, no alcohol, please. There'll be food trucks. Everything

0: 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That is the address. 11220 Bellflower Road. 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Tetraviolet, 3:30 with Windswept Hair. 4:15, Velocity Stacks. 5 p.m. Cherry Yachtsman. Yachtman. Is it Yachtsman? Yachtman. Oh my goodness. What's a yachtsman? I think that's right. Cherry Yachtsman. That's where we go with. 5:45, Cheap Easies. 6:30, False Teeth. 7:15, Knights. That's a N with two I's. G-H-T-S. N-I-I-G-H-T-S. 8 p.m., The Laughing Chimes. And 9 p.m., Mr. Gnome. Tell you a little about The Laughing Chimes, a musical project formed by brothers Evan and Quinn Sauerkirk, based out of Southeast Ohio. Band draws inspiration from American and British jangly pop, 80s and 90s, establishing songs that blend enduring sounds with new melodies. Their album from 2021, In This Town, got worldwide attention. And so we're bringing them in. So hopefully you'll be dancing your behinds off. And headliners this year is the Cleveland duo Mr. Gnome. And you can check them out too. So maybe I'll play some of these bands throughout the night. We'll see what's up. So far, I have no idea what I'm doing or where I'm going. And I kind of like it that way. But I can tell you what I'm going to play next. And that is the Flying Burrito Brothers. Treasure Trove Radio. Whoa, what happened? Monday mornings from midnight to 2 a.m. No, it's not true. Aging hipster blues radio broadcast with that guy, Joe. Yeah, you are. R-U-W. Trevor, hey, Joe, hang on a second, dude.
1: You get it's a joke because that guy, no. Joe, he likes to play songs by the artist.
0: That's correct. Yeah. But hold on, dude. I don't know how that happened. All right, that should stop there. Anyway, thanks, Trev. He's actually tonight. When? Let's tell you. Treasure Trove is now at 1 a.m. tonight, Wednesday morning. Gosh, just blew my train of thought. I'm just like, this is getting into the music.

I was walking down the street the other day, and a sight came before my eyes. It was a little hippie boy, I must have been twice.

friend, we know we're a million miles apart. But you know something, we can enjoy the sunshine and the weather. So why don't we put our differences aside and just talk to each other? You see this box beneath my arm? Gee, it's plain, it has no charm. But to someone dearest to my heart, this box has played a tragic

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0: 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We've got everything, even things you didn't ask for.
1: 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A few extra pounds each year can cause joint pain and lead to serious chronic diseases like diabetes and heart disease. 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

0: 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Lake Park Tower is located adjacent to Forest Hills Park, 10 blocks from University Circle and 3 blocks from Coventry and the RTA. 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

0: This is the story of my life in A.
1: Wow. Yeah. I should forewarn people to wear, like, headphones with that kind of stuff. That was Buffalo Tombs with the beheading of John the Baptist off their album.

2022 and 2021. Part of that, off of A Question of Balance, we heard the Moody Blues by request with Melancholy Man from 1969. Another request prior to that, the previous hour, just tell you one of those, and then you can find out more about the songs being played on the show by going to WRUW.org. I'll tell you about that in a second. We heard Bob Dylan with Hard Rain's Gonna Fall. From the Bootleg Series, Volume 5, Live 1975, The Rolling Thunder Review. Came out in 2002. You're hearing it here on the Aging Hipster Blues. I got the Aging Hipster Blues, that's for sure. I'm Joe the Aging Hipster. Join me Tuesday nights from 10 until midnight. Just like 41 minutes to go. It's crazy. Time goes by pretty fast when you're having a good time. So, last hour I played a lot of Graham Parsons, and I'm going to play some more. I don't know. I ran into articles about him, and I don't know. Just one of those things where, like, all right, well, I got to check it out more. There's a show on Mondays that you can find on this wonderful station. Mondays at noon, 12 noon, Steve's Folk Radio Show. He's a big fan of Graham Parsons and the Birds and stuff, and you'll be hearing some of that tonight. But if you want to hear more of that kind of stuff, you can tune in on Mondays at noon right here at WRUW FM 91.1 and WRUW.org. Another quick reminder, 2 p.m. this Saturday here at the Mather Courtyard, Studio A Rama. Join us, won't you? All right. Without any further ado, as I'm waiting for your request at 216-368-2208. Again, 216-368-2208. Let's check out some Emmylou Harris and Graham Parsons on the Aging Hipster Blues.

Some of the following material may be considered indecent or objectionable by some members of the listening audience. Therefore, listener discretion is advised.

0: This is the story of my life in A.
1: Yeah, there we go. Western Terrestrials. Space Cowboys got the blues. From Back in the Saddle of a Fever Dream from 2020. Love that title. Part of that was a song called Sin City from the Flying Burrito Brothers from the Gilded Palace of Sin from 1969. Wilco did their cover of 100 Years From Now by the Byrds off of Return of the Grievous Angel. I don't know. A tribute to Graham Parsons. Look, I'm getting this all out of my system, I guess. You know, this country rock and roll and, I don't know, just getting out of my system. Just got a little under 11 minutes to go for the Aging Hipster Blues. I'll be back next week, hopefully live, I'm pretty sure. Fingers crossed, we'll find out. Prior to the Flying Burrito Brothers, we heard Wilco with 100 Years From Now. Like I said, the Byrds, Christian Life. Graham Parsons and the Shilohs, that was his first band from the early years. Volume 1, we heard, Oh, Didn't They Crucify My Lord. And that was the bottom of the hour. If you missed any portion of the broadcast, you want to listen again, want to tell a friend, visit WRUW.org. Look for shows and schedules. Look for Tuesday all the way at the bottom. Aging Hipster Blues. Put the name there. It's on the left. And it pops up and you can look at the playlist. You can see the playlist now. You can listen to last week's show, and if you start listening now, you might be able to listen to 2 weeks ago, which was, what? Was that? I don't even know what that was. But last week was all about school and going back to school. Oh, Dolly was the 825. Oh, my goodness. So if you want to listen to the whole show on Dolly Parton, that is, go to that. Yeah. Is that right? I'm going to double check real quick. Let's see. Click. That is correct. So that show's about to be gone in about 9 minutes. So start listening now. Something I suggest you want to check out because it was, I don't know, it came out pretty good. You know, my tribute to Dolly. Rest in peace. Absolutely. All right, I'm going to shut up, play some more music, and then get out of here. Stick around for the show that's coming on after me. And what show is that? Well, it's called Whiplash. I think you'll enjoy it. And then after that, it's Treasure Trove Radio with Trevor. And that's at 1. So midnight, 1 o'clock, stay up late. Listen to WRUW. All right. Let's kind of perk up a little bit, okay? Let's play another cover. This is a Byrds cover. It's called 8 Miles High. And it's by one of my faves, Husker Du, on the Aging Hipster Blues. Yeah.

0: All right, everybody, welcome back to Whiplash. Once again, I'm in the extremely hot Studio B, but we are going to have an incredible show nonetheless. Thank you so much for that show before me from Aging Hipster Blues. It's always a good time. I definitely Shazammed a couple of those songs while I was sitting in here. But yeah, you know, I've been thinking about my show a little bit recently, and as much as I'm very proud of it, I feel like I don't really live up to the name enough. I usually choose to do shows that are grounded in a concept, so today I decided to do the opposite. And, you know, I don't want to spoil too much, but there's a lot of good music, and I tried to make it fit, and I think I did really well, but we're going to go on a journey together. But before that, you're listening to WRUW FM 91.1 Cleveland.
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6: What country are you from?
5: What?
6: What ain't no country I ever heard of? They speak English and what?
5: Huh? What?
6: English, motherfucker!

That was Two Girls Kissing by Swirlies. And before that was Space Hog by Space Hog. Yeah, I thought what better way to open up the show than to listen to a couple guys trying to be David Bowie. And, you know, it's a good song. It's very spacious, I guess, could be a way to describe it. But yeah, it reminds me of David Bowie's The Rise and Fall of Ziggy Stardust, or however the album is called. But yeah, it's fun. It's a very fun listen. There's a song off here that is pretty popular, and it is popular for a good reason, so yeah, if you're interested. And then Swirlies, Two Girls Kissing by Swirlies. Swirlies is a good band. They're like shoegazy, very, very enjoyable. Listens for a lot of their stuff. They have another song called Pancake that I will probably play in the coming shows. But yeah, very good stuff. But yeah, I mean, I think that's a good introduction to what the show's going to be about. We're going to just go down a list, and by the time that we're done, you'll hopefully feel like it all went together well, but you'll know that something definitely changed. So, yeah, we'll keep going with Retrace by EE.

That was She Smokes in Bed by TV Girl. And before that was Retrace by Double E, or EE. I'm not actually sure how to say it, but it's a good song. So I don't really care how to say it as long as I can listen to it. TV Girl, obviously, great. The song is off of a, I think, EP called Lonely Woman. It's really good. I'm a huge TV Girl fan, but I have to admit that I'm only really a fan of their two, like, popular albums, like French Exit and the other one. Now I'm gonna be upset at myself for not remembering what it's called. Oh, Who Really Cares? Okay. Yeah. Both good albums, but I've been trying to branch out a little bit recently, and I think I've been doing well. And then Retrace, I found this off of a Instagram reel. I find a lot of music off Instagram reels. No, I don't know. I don't really have a fob to that. I just really like the song, and it fits really well into the show. Well, I guess anything would if I did it right. But it's, like, really shoegazy, but also it's, like, really modern, but I think it came out, like, pretty long time ago, so I don't know. I always like finding music like that where you listen to a song, you're like, wow, this is so good. Like, they really learned from all their predecessors, and then it's, like, came out in the 90s, which, I don't know. I just think it's always interesting to find that kind of stuff. So ahead of the curve. All right. Next up, we have a very... It's not a huge vibe switch, but it is... It's sad, but it's good. So, here's Tying the Leaves by Female Species.

That was Poor Boy by Nick Drake. And before that was Tying the Leaves by Female Species. Female Species, I don't know a ton about them, but I did just realize that they are on the record label The Numero Group, which is a group that I've actually come to be pretty familiar with recently, because what they do is that they find older or underappreciated albums and they re-release them or just release them for the first time under their own label. So there's a guy who I learned who Numero Group was from them. His name is Dave Lewis. He was like a, I want to say like Steely Dan-esque performer, and he just never really made it big, but his music was great and he never really released it, at least publicly, until the Numero Group brought it back. And I think that what they're doing is great, especially because they bring out such good music like this song. Nick Drake, Poor Boy by Nick Drake off of Brighter Later. Nick Drake is great. He reminds me a lot of Elliot Smith, which is really good if you know how much I like Elliot Smith. And yeah, I mean, his music is just so, like, I don't even know how to describe it. It's just very, it really just like sits you down, forces you to listen to it. You feel like you're just like watching him perform. It's very beautiful, especially this album. A lot of people like Pink Moon as well. I also like Pink Moon. I just really like this album a lot. And, you know, come to think of it, the next song is Tomorrow Tomorrow by Elliot Smith. Please listen.

That was Wavy Bone by A$AP Rocky featuring Juicy J and UGK. Before that was Tomorrow Tomorrow by Elliott Smith. I've already talked about Elliott Smith during the show. If anybody else, if you're like a new time viewer or a first time viewer, Elliott Smith is my favorite artist of all time, and I have mentioned him probably every show that I've ever done. Yeah. Special place in my heart and in my ears. And then Wavy Bone. I've been on a huge A$AP Rocky kick recently. I really, really like the kind of music that he makes. It's just so enjoyable to listen to. I got a new pair of headphones, thank you to my dad for buying them for me. But I got like over-ear headphones, and now that I have like all that space, you know, and it like can really fill up your whole ear. There's something about like the atmosphere that song, like this song in particular, but also a bunch of his other songs that they create. You just really feel like you're right there, and you really feel like you're like floating. You know, the people call it cloud rap for a reason. You just feel like you're lighter than air. You're just kind of like sitting in the music, and it feels really good to listen to. And yeah, he's just a super talented artist. The whole A$AP Mob is really good at making music. If you don't listen to the rest of the A$AP guys, you should definitely try it. A$AP Ant is one of my favorites, but yeah. At one point during the show, I say if there's one takeaway, it should be to listen to like X artist or X song or X album. But this time I'm going to say you should just listen to this show again and listen to every single artist on here, because they're all really good. And speaking of good artists, another song that I found off of Instagram, The Sorting That Even Things Out by Nuzzle.

That was Monkey by Bush, and before that was The Sorting That Even Things Out by Nuzzle. Nuzzle is a old band with... It sounds exactly like Deftones. I love it so much. I've been listening to a lot of Deftones over the summer, and this song, I heard it, and I was like, wow. They just made Deftones before Deftones, and I'm a huge fan of it. I like it a lot. I don't even think it was actually before Deftones. I think it was like around the same time. But it's still awesome. And then Bush, another band that I'm listening to a lot. This album, it's called 16 Stone. It has a song Machine Head on it. Machine Head is a song that you definitely know if you think about it a little bit. It's one that goes like... I don't want to play it, but it's really good. And I love that song. And then I listen to that song. Actually, I listened to Everything Zen, and then I listened to that song, and I remembered how good it was, and I listened to the whole album, and the whole album was great. But yeah. I'll definitely be playing some more Bush on here before the... I guess I don't have a lot of time before the semester ends, so I'm going to play a lot of Bush on here, just generally.

0: Well, we've had a very, I wouldn't say polarized because it was all great, but I would say we've had a very varied show. So we're going to end it off with two more songs, and they're both going to be rap, which I don't think we played any of yet except for A$AP Rocky, but that's a little bit different. We have some Young Nudie up next. Mini Me by Young Nudie.
1: Shoot out, my youngest man.

All right, that was Mini Me by Young Nudie. He's good. If anybody doesn't know the song GTA Lifestyle by Young Nudie, you should listen to it. It is probably one of the best beats. I mean, I love hip-hop. I was really, really into hip-hop for a long time. I think that GTA Lifestyle is actually the best beat I've ever heard on a song. Just like, if you're, at least if you're looking for something like interesting and like bouncy, and if you're trying to do, I don't know, if you're trying to do something fun while listening to music, that is the best song that I think I've ever heard. Anyways, thank you so much for listening. Giving out high praises to Young Nudie. My friend went to saw him in concert and he did not show. So, you know, he's not God, but he's very good at making music. I hope you guys all enjoyed. Next week, I'll be back here with maybe a show like this. Maybe a show that's a little bit more focused, but, you know, who knows. I'll see you in 7 days. The final song is Germany by 2002 Nico, and I hope you enjoy.

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1: Still want to stay on the dance floor? 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

0: Once a stagecoach stop on the Buffalo-Cleveland-Detroit Post Road, the 1824 home of Rufus and Jane Pratt Dunham is the oldest building still standing on its original site in the city of Cleveland. The Dunham is open for visitors on Wednesdays and Sundays, 1 to 4 p.m., and the grounds are open dawn to dusk daily. You can come down to Midtown Huff, 6709 Euclid Avenue, and enjoy the Heritage Walking Trail, Dunham Tavern House Museum, and the upcoming Visitor Center.
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All right. Hello, hello, hello. Welcome to the show. The name of the show is Treasure Trove Radio. And I'm your host, Trevor. Treasure Trove Radio, your home for guitar style music and otherwise. Well, let me tell you what you just heard there to start off this week's edition of the program. That was Orange Juice from the 1992 release, featuring a recording, live recording, I think, from the late 70s, maybe the early 80s. A release called Ostrich Churchyard. That song was called Holiday Hymn. Because this week there was a holiday in this week. How about that? Wouldn't you believe it? Sometimes it's just that simple to find a song to start a show because of the things that are happening. And that's just the way I feel about it. Hey, it's Treasure Trove Radio. And it's a very special week here at WRUW-FM. Of course, Studio A Rama. Our yearly free concert event is going on, well, just a couple days from now, Saturday, September 12th. Get on down to the Mather Memorial Courtyard on the Case Western Reserve University campus. It's at the corner of Ford and Bellflower. And, hey, we're going to start off at 2 p.m., go all the way through till 10, a little past 10. And we got lots of good stuff to check out. Yeah. I'm not going to do a look-ahead show. I'm not going to play all the bands that are playing because, well, again, you can find that info on our website, wrew.org. And so, again, that's September 12th. It's all afternoon, all evening, into the early night, and we hope to see you there. So anyway, I say, why don't we get back into some music? Let's start off with some Kiwi Jr. They're a band from Toronto. Their new record, Blowing Up,

is out now on Perennial and K Records. And I'm going to start off the set here with a song called World Like Polly. This actually features an attendant Anna. They're a French band and a favorite of mine. And it's cool that they're on this song. Anyway, it's here on Treasure Trove Radio on WRUWFM 91.1 Cleveland.

right, welcome back to the show. The name of the show is Treasure Trove Radio, and I'm your host, Trevor. Treasure Trove Radio, your home for guitar-style music and otherwise. Let me tell you what you just heard there in that last block. You just heard Fog Lights from their new EP, No Do, from Slumberland Records here in the States. Scott Wax over in the UK. That's almost called The Day the Light Stayed Longer Than Us. Before that, you heard a band from West Virginia called Sweet Tooth. They put out an EP called Guppy, and that was the title track. That came out last year originally, but it was just reissued by Pittsburgh label Crafted Sounds. And so that is what that was. You know what I mean? Before that, Velocity Girl, their brand new compilation of their very early years, entitled, fittingly enough, 1989 to 1992. That's out now on Slumberland Records. I played a song off of that called Why Should I Be Nice to You? Before that, you heard Josie. They're from Copenhagen. A couple months ago, they put out a single called Oh Boy on Precious Recordings of London. And that was, well, that was the A-side. Oh Boy. Hope you liked it. You heard Exploding Flowers before that, a song called Spinning Carousel. They have just announced a brand new record called Alphabet Window that'll be released by our friends at Meritorio Records, the Spanish-based record label. But Exploding Flowers are from L.A. Before that, Smug Brothers, all the way from Columbus, played for you the B-side of their newest single. Actually, I guess it's their second newest because they have put out another one since then. But the B-side that you heard was called Bingo Diagram. And they do have a full-length coming out soon. Starting off the set then, Kiwi Jr. with World Like Polly. That's off their brand new record, Blowing Up. Hey, some of the following material may be considered indecent or objectionable to certain members of the listening audience, and therefore listener discretion is strongly advised. And I will remind you once again, as I said at the top of the show, Studio A-Rama coming up this weekend, Saturday, September 12th, starts at 2 p.m. at the Mather Memorial Courtyard. Doors open at 1:30, and hey, we hope to see you there, because it's going to be fun. It always is. We're going to start with this next set with Railcard. They have a new record coming out soon called Two Steps at a Time on Slumberland Records. This is the third or fourth single so far, pre-release from that record. It's called Flannelette. It's going to start off the set here on Treasure Trove Radio on WRUWFM 91.1.

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right, welcome back to the show. The name of the show is Treasure Trove Radio, and I am your host, Trevor. Treasure Trove Radio, your home for guitar style music and otherwise. Before I tell you what you heard before the 2 a.m. announcement, I will say that some of the following material may be considered indecent or objectionable to certain members of the listening audience. Therefore, listener discretion is strongly advised. So with that being said, let me tell you what you just heard. That was Joe Glass, who plays in the live band for Sharp Pins. Earlier in the year, he put out a record called Snake Words, and it is now being reissued by Perennial MK. And that was one of the new songs on the reissue. It's called It's No Wonder. Before that, you heard Night Shift from their album Made of the Earth. That came out back in 2024 on Trouble in Mind. That song was called Phone. You heard Croutons before that from their self-titled tape on Lost Sound Tapes. That was the last track on the record, Boat Song. Long Odds before that, they're from Columbus, from their new record, The Dry Land. That's on Clean Demon Records. That song was called Power Grid. Total Downer before that, you heard Macbeth. That's off of I didn't even get to the tricky part. Their new record is called Presented For To You By. Yep, and it is on Just Because Records. Before that, you heard Coach Party with a song called Over. That's a single. It's on Chess Club Records. You heard Zanny Stars before that. They put on a very good show at the Little Rose Tavern a couple weeks ago for their new EP release show. And that song was from the new EP. The EP is called Take Shape. It's on Just Because Records. That song was called Take a Breath. Before that, you heard Mopar Stars from their new album, Official Researchers of the New Jersey Devil, on Perennial NK Records. That song was called Tears Don't

hey, pretty soon. Thank you so much for being here. Thank you for joining me this week. There's an hour to go, and we're going to just launch right back into the tunes. Big Fat Head out of Columbus, Ohio. They just put out a new record called Global Voyeur on Clean Demon. I like it quite a bit. This song is called Olivia's Song. It's starting off the set here on Treasure Trove Radio on WRUWFM 91.1 Cleveland.

Alrighty, welcome back to the show. The name of this show is Treasure Trove Radio, and I am your host, Trevor. Treasure Trove Radio, your home for guitar-style music and otherwise. Well, let me tell you what you just heard there. In that last block, it was Vital Stress, some new Cleveland music, featuring members of various Cleveland punk bands, and they are now playing together in one band, Vital Stress. New on Saucepan. That song was called Fortunate Few. Before that, Eddie Curran's Suppression rang all the way from Australia. They have a new record out called In Light of Recent Events. And that was a song, I think it might be the last song on the record, but it was a long one, almost 5 minutes, Past and Future, the name of that song. Before that, you heard System Exclusive with a song called Who the Beep Are You? And I'll say beep even though it is just a letter, but I don't want to rock the boat. Anyway, they got a new record coming out soon called Don't Stop Now. That was the lead single. Before that, you heard a band called Cellray with a new song called Teen Cult Song. It's new on Exploding in Sound Records. And that is from a new record called Cell Razor. You heard Plum before that. They're a band out of Chicago. They have a new record out, a self-released album called Bodies in Motion. That song was called Club Scum. Before that, you heard Bimbo from a new release called the Bimbonacci Sequence. That is on Exploding in Sound Records. That song was called Things Keep Getting Worse. I believe that is track one off of that release. Before that, our friends from Lawrence, Kansas, Sweeping Promises. Their brand new album, You Say I Romanticize. It's their first for Sub Pop Records after two albums and a single for Feel It Records. They have moved on to the big leagues of independent music. And they are now on Sub Pop Records, so we say good for them. That was the second song on the record. My friends, an entomologist. Starting off the set then, Big Fat Head from the new full-length Global Voyeur. That's on Clean Demon Records, and that song was called Olivia's Song. Thank you so much for being here. Thank you for joining me this week. Again, as I've been saying, we have Studio A-Rama, the 2026 edition. It's this Saturday, September 12th. Doors opening at 1:30. Or should I say gates? Gates open at 1:30. Yeah, pretty good lineup this year. Let's see, we got Relic, Tetraviolet with Windswept Hair, Velocity Stacks, Cherry Yachtsman, Cheap Easies, False Teeth, Knights, The Laughing Chimes, as I mentioned earlier, and then Mr. Gnome. Pretty big deal. Pretty well-known local band who has been out and about and has a nice fan base. Expect a good crowd for that. We got a couple of messages to get through. And then we got one last half hour to go here on the program. I look forward to playing some songs. I hope you like them. I hope I like them. You never know. Anyway, stick around. Messages here. And then music on the other end of them here on Treasure Trove Radio on WRUW-FM 91.1.

0: 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Lime green fitted blouse with rounded collar and puce cuffs, only to be worn with capri pants and suede pumps.
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1: 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Therefore, listener discretion is strongly advised.

right, we have reached the end of yet again another edition of Treasure Trove Radio. Let me tell you real quick what you just heard. That was Irked from their brand new record, The Grievance. That's on Wrong Speed Records. That song was called The Keynote Speaker. Before that, Odor Eater gave us Defunct. That's off their new album, But For Who? It's on Feel It Records. Before that, some local Cleveland music, Pal, a live recording of a song, Bob Sawyer. That is a single, a B-side of a single, that came out a couple weeks ago. Before that, Ismatic Guru, out of Buffalo, New York. They have a brand new full-length, a brand new EP called Hell on Earth. It's on Swimming Faith Records. That song was called All Messed Up. You heard Callous before that, from a new tape, also entitled Callous, featuring our good friend Speck on the vocals. That was Poozy? Something like that. It's also on Swimming Faith Records. Before that, you heard Chauncey. They're from Cincinnati. They put out a record earlier this year called Trademark on Feel It Records, and that song was called Version of a Version. You heard The Carp before that. Their brand new record, Tangled Up with the Two-Tailed Rat, is on Total Punk Records. That song was called How Did You Get Knocked Down? Alien Nose Job before that, from their new record, How a Mosquito Operates, released here in the States on Iron Lung Records. Alien Nose Job, of course, from Australia. That song was called Nowhere to Go. You heard Iambic Pentameter before that, a song by, well, that was the name of the song. The name of the song was Iambic Pentameter, and it was by Spread Joy. It's off their brand new release, 3, on Feel It Records. Starting out the set then, X-Ray Xerox with Wasting Time. That's off the new release, Brainwashing the Populace. That's on Knuckles on Stun. Thank you so much for being here. Thank you for joining me this week. One more reminder about Studio A-Rama again. Saturday. Saturday, September 12th. 1:30, the gates open. Music starts at 2 p.m. We've got 8 locals, including Knights. They don't play that often anymore. Knights, good stuff. Laughing Chimes are our regional band. They're from Southeast Ohio. And then Mr. Gnome, headlining from here in Cleveland, Ohio. Hey, we look forward to seeing everybody. We're going to close the show with some Minutemen. This song is called Working Men Are Mad? Let's say mad. Off of The Politics of Time from 1984. So until next week, see ya!

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1: 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An arc fault is caused by damaged, overheated, or stressed electrical wiring or devices and is a leading cause of home electric fires. 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
1: 2:20 p.m. We took the subject to Central Receiving Hospital. The examining doctor pronounced him under the influence of an unknown drug.

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1: Once a stagecoach stop on the Buffalo-Cleveland-Detroit Post Road, the 1824 home of Rufus and Jane Pratt Dunham is the oldest building still standing on its original site in the city of Cleveland. The Dunham is open for visitors on Wednesdays and Sundays, 1 to 4 p.m., and the grounds are open dawn to dusk daily. You can come down to Midtown Huff, 6709 Euclid Avenue, and enjoy the Heritage Walking Trail, Dunham Tavern House Museum, and the upcoming Visitor Center.
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1: Some of the following material may be considered indecent or objectionable by some members of the listening audience. Therefore, listener discretion is advised.

coroner's jury ruled that the 18-year-old suspect had administered himself an overdose of lysergic acid diethylamide and had thus taken his own life.

One of the things you learn after years of dealing with drug people is that you can turn your back on a person, but never turn your back on a drug. Especially when it's waving a razor-sharp hunting knife in your eye.

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3: 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It's crazy, but I know it. 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Maybe not lately. I feel it coming. I know it. They coming. This just it. President, I guess.

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2: Huh? What?
3: English, motherfucker! Do you speak it?
2: Quit it!
3: Say what again?
2: Huh?
3: Say what again?
4: Yeah, do that again.
3: Say what
2: again?
3: I dare you. I
4: dare
3: you, motherfucker. Say what one more damn time.
2: What's the matter?
4: Yeah, do it again.
2: This is
4: terrible.
2: What?
4: Destroy!
5: Some portions of the following program may be found objectionable by some members of the listening audience. Therefore, listener discretion is advised.

LSD opens the door to your mind, permits you to experience the whole of human expression. You live out every experience, no matter how bizarre. You create your own brave new world without ever leaving the comfort of your mind.

We had 2 bags of grass, 75 pellets of mescaline, 5 sheets of high-powered blotter acid, a salt shaker half full of cocaine, a whole galaxy of multicolored uppers, downers, screamers, laughers, also a quarter tequila, quarter rum, case of beer, pint of raw ether, 2 dozen amyls. Not that we needed all that for the trip, but once you get locked into a serious drug collection, the tendency is to push it as far as you can.

thing that really worried me was the ether. There is nothing in the world more helpless and irresponsible and depraved than a man in the depths of an ether binge. And I knew we'd get into that rotten stuff pretty soon.

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3: Good morning, Clevelanders and Clevegeanders. 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
4: His name is Brad.
3: And this is our show, Brett and Brad, every Wednesday morning, 6 to 7 a.m. here on WRUW.
4: Thank God we had the names and the title of the show, or else you might have tripped me up with that.
3: Yep, always trying to trip you up.
4: That's the name of the game here, folks. Trip each other up.
3: Yep, got to catch each other off guard, make each other look foolish.
4: If you have any friends and they want to do a radio show with you, make sure you make them look foolish.
3: Yes, that's the most important thing, really.
4: And really, get a friend like me, because it's easy then.
3: I wasn't going to mention anything about it.
4: You didn't have to. It was implied.
3: some foolishism. It's fine.
4: I believe the term is tomfoolery.
3: Tomfoolery, yes. Some tomfoolery going on.
4: Tomfoolery.
3: By you. But it's fine. It's good. We're here. Goodness. Yeah, you have a good long weekend?
4: It was pretty good. It was all right.
3: Yeah, it was all right. Actually, I know you were doing some part of the weekend.
4: There were parts that were good and there were parts that were not good.
3: That were just all right, yeah.
4: Yeah. Yeah.
3: You didn't get to see any of the air show, did you?
4: I saw the practice runs.
3: Oh, okay. Yeah.
4: I saw a little tiny bit of it.
3: Yeah, the big air show. I was downtown on Monday-ish. Yeah. So saw some of them. Yeah, it's a good show. Good show again.
4: It's always a good show.
3: Gotta say, it is always a lot of fun.

0: people wandering around going, looking up, going, oh my God, what was that?
1: Yeah. We're under attack.
0: Always. Echoing off the buildings downtown. It's a neat vibe. It is a unique thing. But I would still close the airport, given the chance.
1: Yeah.
0: Personally. Neat thing. I'd still rather have something that's not an airport there.
1: Well, you know, I mean, we've got the Cuyahoga County Airport as well.
0: Yes, there's that airport.
1: Just down the road.
0: Mm-hmm. Yep, just uptown. Yeah, and they're getting a new terminal as well.
1: Oh, wow.
0: Yeah, they're expanding.
1: I'll tell you, there was a lot of traffic on Monday.
0: Was it?
1: A lot of air traffic, and it was low. Very low above my house. It was basically like I was on a tarmac.
0: I think that is actually because the downtown airport was closed. Yeah. Probably people flying in, you know, lots of air enthusiasts or something.
1: Of course, yeah. It's a big show. It's a big show.
0: It is, yeah. Yeah, we got the Blue Angels this year. Every other year we get them, I think, is what the dealio is. Anyway, other things going on. Yeah, we got actually plenty of topics, some meaty topics to talk about today.
1: Yeah.
0: In the second half of the show, want to talk about some AI proofs, using AI to prove mathematical statements. And then maybe even something on these 9/11 docs that were released by the city of New York.
1: Oh.
0: Did you hear about those?
1: I think I did.
0: That just happened yesterday as well. Yeah, lots happened yesterday. It was a very important day.
1: It was a big day.
0: Big Tuesday. But
1: Big Tuesday.
0: We also have to continue our series on constitutional amendments, because we are counting down our top 10 amendments in the Bill of Rights.
1: Top 10.
0: And we're down to number 8.
1: It just so happens that they go in opposite numerical order.
0: Yes. Yeah. It's convenient that way, actually.
1: Yeah.
0: You can say, what's your favorite one? Well, it's countdown from 10.
1: Ranking from 10 to 1. I'll start with the 10th.
0: Exactly. So we are on number 8 today for our series 4, America's 250th. And there's only a few weeks left, only a few amendments left.
1: Yeah.
0: So
1: what are we going to talk about then?
0: I don't know. I'll have to come up with something else,
1: nothing.
0: I guess. Or maybe I'll make you come up with something.
1: Tomfoolery aside.
0: The 8th Amendment is a good one. Lots of people like to quote it all the time without even realizing it. Excessive bail shall not be required, nor excessive fines imposed, nor cruel and unusual punishments inflicted.
1: Mm.
0: Pretty straightforward.
1: Yeah.
0: And very short, actually, as well.
1: You know, I had a couple of friends, and, you know, I'm not going to reveal their identity to protect them, but in fantasy football, if you haven't gotten your teams in already, you missed the deadline. Basically, because football starts tonight, really, believe it or not, Wednesday night football.
0: Don't remind me. Ugh.
1: It's crazy. I know. It starts on a Wednesday now. And why? Money.
0: What a nightmare this is.
1: So anyways.
0: Our national nightmare begins
1: why
0: again.
1: Why does it relate to the 8th Amendment? It's cruel or unusual punishments. The loser of this fantasy football tournament could have two punishments inflicted upon them.
0: Right.
1: One.
0: Very common, I think. Yeah.
1: They get a tattoo of the other's choosing placed on their, on their body, that location of their choosing. But it is a tattoo of whatever the other group members uniformly decide.
0: Brutal. Yeah, sure.
1: Mm-hmm. Or they go into a dog cage and the rest of the people in the group throw whatever they want on them in this dog cage.
0: This is why women choose bears.
1: Yes.
0: Given the choice.
1: They chose the bears.
0: That's,
1: yeah.
0: Why? Why would anyone subject themselves to this?
1: You know, it's one of those things where I'm not a part of it.
0: We're never part of that league.
1: I have been invited to join. I respectfully refused. I didn't really feel like getting covered in stuff.
0: I just hear about this somewhere, or are these people that I know? Because I know I've heard that story before.
1: I may have told you about this.
0: Okay,
1: I think you've met a couple of them, but different group. So why? I think it's one of those things where you joined something and you started it when you were younger and full of tomfoolery.
0: Mm-hmm.
1: And now you get older and you start having relationships, i.e. women in your life,
0: yeah,
1: and they start to say how stupid that is and why don't you quit, but you can't quit even though you really, really want to.
0: And you double down on
1: it. You double down. If there's one thing we are, it's stubborn. That's why we die first. So the 8th Amendment, because this is not a government-imposed punishment, the 8th Amendment would prohibit you going into a dog

0: doesn't says what the government can and can't do. It doesn't say what people can and can't do. And so if it's just left open, then you just interpret it as a restriction on the government itself. Written pretty clearly just to limit government power overreach. It's a pretty standard interpretation. I don't know if you have any other thoughts or ideas from it, but it pretty much just comes across as you just want to prevent the government from abusing its power by giving things, keyword from the Supreme Court, unconstitutional punishments. Mm-hmm. And they have also ruled in various cases over time that the Eighth Amendment does in fact apply to anything that is a punishment. So it's not necessarily even has to be a criminal conviction. It doesn't say that only if you're convicted of a crime. It just says that in general. So if the government is giving you a punishment for something, even if not criminal, then the Eighth Amendment can apply there. This was established in particular somewhat recently in Austin v. United States, 1992 case. This was a guy, Austin, who was convicted of selling a very small amount of cocaine. And some amount of cocaine. But the police seized his mobile home and his auto body shop.
1: That was full of cocaine.
0: Full, absolutely full. No, in fact, amount. Not full of cocaine.
1: No.
0: Because otherwise that would be a criminal seizure. Yeah. But it was not directly associated with his crime.
1: It was a personal use amount.
0: It was, not the amount of cocaine. That was not personal use.
1: Oh, okay.
0: But the other drugs that they found in the home were personal use.
1: Oh, right.
0: And were not cocaine. Yeah. So, listen, I'm not saying Austin was a great guy, okay? What I'm saying is...
1: I'm not either. He might have been. I mean...
0: He could have been. He very well could have been.
1: It sounds like a good party.
0: Not to say anything about him.
1: I don't know.
0: I'm sure the guy was... Listen, his home was a mobile home, and he ran an auto body shop. I can picture a lot of guys like that.
1: It's an outdoorsman.
0: Not all of them are bad.
1: Mobile home.
0: Some of them are, maybe. But, yeah. Anyway, the police seized basically all of his other property in association with this minor... drug trafficking crime. They took the guy's house.
1: Oh,
0: they took
1: come
0: the guy's
1: on.
0: House and his business. And his business.
1: Oh.
0: So, and they did that through civil forfeiture, which is not criminal forfeiture. Civil forfeiture is when the police just go, hey, your property was involved in a crime. Mm-hmm. Therefore, we're taking your property. And the Supreme Court looked at that and said, even though it's civil, you're really doing it as a punishment for him because
1: sure.
0: The only reason you took them is because he was convicted of another crime. Therefore, it's a punishment for him. And taking his home and his job, along with all the other fines you assessed him and putting him in jail, is disproportionate.
1: Mm.
0: That is cruel and unusual. Actually, they didn't say it was cruel and unusual. What they said was it's an excessive fine.
1: Yeah.
0: So anything about that became an excessive fine. And so that is unconstitutional. So Austin got his property back.
1: Mm. Has the government ever taken away somebody's job that was not in the government?
0: Directly?
1: Yeah.
0: I've heard of a case like that.
1: You just brought it up, but I would think, does that qualify?
0: If they take away a business, well, they can seize a business if you're the owner. I've heard of that before.
1: Yeah,
0: yeah, of seizing the business from someone.
1: Right, if you're selling alcohol, if you're bootlegging without a liquor license.
0: Yeah, or in large corporations cases, I think the U.S. government has even done this before, of seized the company and put someone else in charge.
1: Interesting.
0: Yeah, until the board of directors approves someone new or something like that.
1: Yeah.
0: In fact, didn't that happen with the airline industry in 2008 that they removed some CEO? I forget. Anyway, I won't just blabber about that.
1: Yeah, I can't remember.
0: Other things about the Eighth Amendment, at any rate. You will also note it starts off, excessive bail shall not be required. It does not say that bail is required to give. And this has been a sticking point throughout the country's history of whether bail is required by the Constitution. The founding fathers and the first Congress, really, that proposed the Bill of Rights, did not really discuss this very much. And it's interesting because in England, where this amendment's text largely comes from English common law and the Magna Carta and the English Bill of Rights, bail was already required for certain crimes and not others. And it was quite clear, laid out by statute, of which crimes bail was required for. And so they just had excessive bail shall not be required. And it's a sort of assumed for those crimes where bail is required. The

0: U.S., obviously, at the start of the country, did not have a legislative history establishing what crimes bail is required for. And other states had noticed that, in particular Massachusetts and their constitution, and they outline where bail is required. I think actually for Massachusetts, basically bail is always required. It's an individual. But the U.S. Supreme, the U.S. First Congress did no such thing. So they left it an open question as to whether bail is required. And as of right now, bail is not required for everything. It's sort of also been established by statute. But it's an interesting sticking point because it's really unclear what the founders thought is of whether bail should be required for all crimes. Let's see. We talked about, so you led us off with, it only applies to the government. There was an interesting case that established that as well, somewhat recently. And that was Browning Ferris Industries of Vermont v. Kelco Disposal Incorporated. And I say somewhat recently, 1958, actually. But that was a case, these were two companies, and one accused the other of violating a state law, and in doing so was basically anti-competitive against their industry. I'm guessing waste disposal industry type of thing. So they did accuse the other company of committing a crime and saying you'd violated state law, but it wasn't actually criminal. It was only civil. So it was just these two companies arguing with each other. The one was found liable for it, of committing the state law, and got a huge fine put on them. That the other company said that that fine was excessive fine, and went to the Supreme Court saying this is a violation of the Eighth Amendment. And the Supreme Court looked at that and said, no, you two agreed to this to yourself. The government is not privy to this. The government's not getting any of the fine. The government's not a plaintiff. The government's not involved in any way other than the legislative branch adjudicating it, adjudicating the case. So therefore, the Eighth Amendment doesn't apply. Because if you have two people, just like with fantasy football, two people enter into agreement, the Eighth Amendment cannot apply. You can give each other cruel and unusual punishments. Eighth Amendment's only about the government not giving you a cruel and unusual punishment.
1: I see. So you can't join a fantasy football league with the federal government.
0: Correct. Yeah, that's why you should never, because you won't be able to punish them. And if you try, they might take you to the Supreme Court.
1: Has the federal government ever put somebody through capital punishment, given somebody the death penalty?
0: Yes.
1: In the
0: federal government? Yes. In fact, quite famously in the Wild West movies, because a lot of those, usually in Wild West movies, they're federal agents, and then they just hang people. So yes, that is true. I mean, that's an example where you can see that.
1: But that, does that happen to this day? Or?
0: To this day, no. I don't believe the federal government has a death penalty right now. That is, of course, the other way where the Eighth Amendment shows up a lot, and the Supreme Court has changed their view on this and a lot of other details of what constitutes cruel and unusual a number of times over the country's history. In general, the Supreme Court has taken the angle that the death penalty, while some might consider it to be cruel, is also not unusual. Because it has a long history in the country, even going back before the founding and into English common law, there is a history of the death penalty. So while it may be cruel, the amendment doesn't say neither cruel nor unusual. It says cruel and unusual. So the Supreme Court has taken that it has to be, punishments have to be both of those together. Where they have ruled on is in the method of execution for death penalty cases, of where the actual method used might be deemed to be cruel and unusual together. And so that's why, like, I don't think anybody hangs anymore in the United States, at least. But that's traditionally been acknowledged as one method. There's different, you know, chemical cocktails. Electrocution has changed over time as well. But, yeah, that's a little bit on the death penalty. You know, it's
1: firing squad.
0: Yeah, firing squad is one that they have routinely allowed.
1: Mm-hmm. In a dog cage.
0: Yeah, I think that dog cage part, that might be
1: cruel.
0: That might,
1: well,
0: be,
1: it might be unusual.
0: That might be unusual. I think that would be ruled as unusual. Yeah.
1: Where do you stand on the whole capital punishment versus life imprisonment, or that whether one or the other is cruel and unusual?
0: For me personally, I would say, I mean, I would always rule for life in prison. Personally,
1: is cruel or is not cruel?
0: As well, both of them are perhaps somewhat cruel.
1: Yeah.
0: Yeah, both options, perhaps somewhat cruel. But I think given the choice between the two, I think it would generally be better for life in prison. You know, I follow that adage of if you're for capital punishment, then you believe the government never makes mistakes.
1: Right.
0: And I

0: I don't believe that to be the case.
1: Right.
0: So, therefore, have to be against capital punishment.
1: Yeah. Yeah, I don't know where I hear that for sure. There's a number of death row cases that are overturned due to new evidence that is appearing, acquitting people, mm-hmm. right?
0: Yeah, it can happen.
1: But I also kind of think a life behind bars, like excessive prison times, right? There's all this evidence that prison times and prison costs in the United States have skyrocketed over the last 50 to 100 years,
0: yeah,
1: right?
0: Mm-hmm.
1: And it wasn't always that case, right? The prison sentences almost never went above 20 years in a long portion of the nation's history. Is it better for somebody to live endlessly for the rest of their life in a cage, or is it better to just, you know,
0: to kill them?
1: To kill them? I don't know.
0: This is something that the founding fathers did argue a little bit about this, not specifically the death penalty, but yeah. on, you know, what type of punishment is just for something. And that's why the Eighth Amendment is worded so vaguely in using terms like cruel and unusual, in that they didn't want to decide that for future posterity, and wanted it to be wanted it to be an active debate going forward into the country.
1: Right.
0: Prison times and the growth of prison times, I think, has much more to do with our prison industrial complex and privatizing prisons than anything else, in that you now have people incentivized to try and get longer prison sentences for people for convictions. Mm-hmm. Is that something the government's done? I guess indirectly, of allowing the prison industrial complex to exist, but that would be my first thought on that. Mm-hmm. Of course, I'm always say if there's a chance for someone to get out of prison, rephrasing, prison should be a path to rehabilitation, not a punishment. Mm. And I do think other countries can look at this, treat this a little bit better, of using prison, you know, putting resources into prisoners rather than just saying, all right, now you sit in this box for the next 10 years and then we'll let you out of the box and then you can go do whatever you want, but it's not our problem.
1: Yeah.
0: I think that's not a path towards a healthy society or to making someone successful out of prison. And so you should actually invest resources, even more resources, into prisoners to ensure that they can be rehabilitated into society and not just be let out of a box in however many years.
1: Mm-hmm. Yeah, I think there has to be some element of punishment for you know, do your penance, right? But with a caveat of rehabilitation. I think the question is, what is the quality of the time, right? There's different systems of prisons that have popped up over the years, the Pennsylvania system versus the modern New York system, more solitary versus group confinements, right?
0: Yeah.
1: And one certainly focusing more on silent penance, or the other focusing on rehabilitation. And I don't know if the results are better or worse. I think we would kind of agree that over time, recidivism rates are not getting better. They're probably getting worse. But the argument would be, well, it's the industrial complex, or is it the system, how it's designed, is it set up to truly rehabilitate, or is the focus on rehabilitation really getting its goal, or is it just, not really fixing the problem?
0: Hmm. It's an interesting one. Yeah. Yeah. Yeah, talk a lot about prison sentences and things like that.
1: Right.
0: Another, Supreme Court has said, being in prison is not cruel and unusual. However, being in prison for too long could be an excessive fine if
1: right.
0: you're put in prison for too long. I mean, there's all sorts of cases where they've ruled on various different punishments over time. I mean, if you're convicted of document fraud, should you be put in 15 years of hard labor with shackles on your ankles and permanent surveillance for the rest of your life?
1: You forgot to declare something at customs.
0: Yeah. Supreme Court in that case said, no, that's too extreme.
1: Probably not.
0: There was another guy who was a minor drug offense, got 50 years in prison, and Supreme Court's, can say, no, that's perfectly fine. Mm-hmm. So it always comes down to not only the crime, but what the law is, the individual circumstances for whether it is an actual Eighth Amendment case. But the way it's worded requires a lot of judicial review. And so the Supreme Court has heard over time a lot of Eighth Amendment cases. Mm-hmm.

0: of little variations and things like that. Mm-hmm. One other interesting thing to note about it was the, you know, we've heard from this current administration an idea of revoking citizenship for people committing crimes.
1: Right.
0: And that is, according to the Supreme Court, unconstitutional.
1: Oh, interesting.
0: As of 1958, this was another 1958 case, actually. Probably the last one was 1959, I think. But the case was Troy v. Dulles. And this was a guy, Troy, who was a natural-born citizen of the United States, went AWOL during, I think this was after World War II, but while still the World War II really strict AWOL directions were enforced. And so the punishment, according to the military, was revocation of citizenship. So years later, he went to go get his passport. His passport was denied, wound up going to the Supreme Court, and the Supreme Court said, you can't revoke someone's citizenship because they committed a crime. And that is cruel and unusual.
1: Can't commit citizenship. I mean, can't
0: revoke citizenship
1: because of a crime. What if somebody has committed treason or declared themselves an enemy of the United States?
0: If there is a foreign actor involved, then yes, they did say in that same case that in cases of where someone is showing allegiance for another country, that you can revoke citizenship for. But the Supreme Court noted, in fact, they had it's an interesting thing in that case, Troy v. Dulles, Trop v. Dulles. The majority noted that, you know, in fact, revoking someone's citizenship is incredibly barbaric because you are removing them from organized society entirely by making someone stateless.
1: They're stateless. They don't have a state.
0: They don't have a state. And so they have no one backing them up. They're not part of any organized society at that point. There's nowhere for them to go. So in that way, it's barbaric.
1: They're a sovereign citizen.
0: Yes. Now, the opposing argument for that, or the dissent in that case, also argued in saying, are you really saying that revoking someone's citizenship is worse than death? Because this court allows the death penalty under the Eighth Amendment, but you're not allowed to revoke someone's citizenship?
1: Yeah, is a desertion, right? Is that a capital offense?
0: It can be in military cases. I think in some cases, yeah.
1: So is that better or worse than revoking a citizenship?
0: Yeah, right? You know?
1: Strange Eighth Amendment cases.
0: Perhaps worse.
1: Yeah.
0: Perhaps not. Up to you to decide, and up for the Supreme Court whenever they get the question again.
1: I think I'd rather be stateless than dead.
0: I think I would too, probably. Yeah, probably. However, if given the option between, being stateless or not being stateless, sure, I would take not being stateless.
1: Yeah.
0: And having a state. Because the Supreme Court, I don't think it's ever been a case of an either or. Of like, listen, we're going to revoke your citizenship or kill you.
1: We're going to kill you.
0: Yeah. Those are the two options. You can choose.
1: Yeah. Well, it sounds like that scene in Holes.
0: Because Tropp was not convicted of desertion. He came back after a day. He just went AWOL for a day.
1: Oh, I see.
0: But he was dishonorably discharged. And that's what the law said, was that if you were dishonorably discharged, you had your citizenship revoked.
1: Ah, I see. Wow. That seems hard.
0: So different things. There are also, the dissent also noticed that there are, noted in that case, that there are cases where you can revoke citizenship in civil cases, or not as punishment for a crime. I won't get into some of those because they're pretty niche right now, but there are such cases, and so the Supreme Court did allow those to continue going on. They only said you can't do it as punishment for a crime, which, again, what the Eighth Amendment is really about. It's about punishments. It's not about preventing people doing things to each other or preventing something happening administratively, but as punishments. That is the key word. Anyway, fun stuff. Next week we'll continue our top 10 countdown with the Seventh Amendment. Let's go to a break a little early, and then we've got a meaty second half, I think.
1: Meaty
0: as well. Also coming up this weekend, of course, Studiorama. Are you going to come to Studiorama?
1: Can you
0: make it this Saturday?
1: If I'm able, hopefully.
0: I will be here. Doors open here on the Mather Quad on Case Western Reserve University's campus at 1:30, but the bands start with Relic at 2 and go on from there. I'm going to play a track from one of our headliners.

0: Entertainers, the Laughing Chimes. They're set to go on at 8 p.m. Of course, you can come down here to the station just outside our doors this Saturday afternoon into evening to listen to our open-air free concert, Studio-Orama. We're just at 11111 Euclid Avenue. It's five ones in a row, Euclid Avenue. And yeah, find some parking. Good luck with that. But there's always parking. You can find it. You can dig.
1: Take a little walk.
0: But, all. Of course, if you can't make it, you can always listen right here on 91.1 FM or check out our YouTube channel because I think we'll be streaming it there as well. Anyway, what I had for today was the Laughing Chimes. As I said, one of our headliners set to go on at 8 p.m. this Saturday live here at the studio. And this is off their album that came out in May earlier this year, King of Birds. Here it is.

everyone. This is Patty, host of The Spandex Years. Did you know 86 million adults in America have prediabetes? In other words, one in three adults in this country are at risk of developing type 2 diabetes. And I'm one of them. But the good news is that prediabetes can be reversed. And even if you're busy, it takes less than 1 minute to know where you stand. There's no excuse. Visit doihaveprediabetes.org and take the short online test.

0: WRUW 91.1 is proud to announce the return of Studio A Ramen. Saturday, September 12th, join us at Mather Memorial Courtyard, 11220 Bellflower Road, on the campus of Case Western Reserve University, for a special day-long lineup of music. 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The festivities begin at 1:30. Bands taking the stage around 2. They include Relic, Tetraviolet, With Windswept Hair, Velocity Stacks, Cherry Yachtsman, Cheap Easies, False Teeth, Knights, and our special guest, The Laughing Chimes, and headliner, Mr. Gnome. 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We'll see you Saturday, September 12th at Studio A Rama.
1: That's this Saturday.
2: Saturday.
1: It's coming up. It's only a few days away. It's Wednesday right now.
2: It's Wednesday.
1: And that means you're listening to Brett and Brad here on WREW-FM. I'm Brad.
2: You are Brad?
1: I'm Brad.
2: Okay, I am Brett then.
1: We actually switch voices every now and then, but
2: yeah.
1: No one's noticed yet.
2: It's a little bit of a Freaky Friday kind of thing on Wednesday morning, 6 to 7 a.m.
1: Yeah, that's what we got going on.
2: Yeah.
1: Other things. So we covered our amendment in the first half, so now in the second half we are free to discuss other things that happened yesterday on Tuesday. Tuesday was a big day.
2: Big day.
1: Let me start this off. Are you familiar with the Millennium Prizes?
2: Millennium, I'm familiar with the Millennium Falcon.
1: Millennium Falcon, not the prizes, though.
2: Not the prizes.
1: Millennium Prize problems, or the Millennium Prize in mathematics, various different phrases that come up with it. But the Millennium Prize problems were 7 problems in mathematics set out in 2000 by the Clay Mathematics Institute in Cambridge. So it's, you know, surrounded by smart people over there in Cambridge, Massachusetts.
2: A lot of smart people.
1: And they outlined, like I said, 7 different problems that they thought were incredibly difficult problems. Well, they are incredibly difficult problems. And that were sort of troubling mathematics. And the Clay Institute, Mathematics Institute, looked at those and said, not only are the problems themselves interesting, but also if someone can figure out a solution to any of them, then probably they will uncover new mathematics. Like, they thought the problems were so difficult, you needed to invent new forms of mathematics to be able to solve them. So they gave each a $1 million prize, which was a lot more in 2000 than it is now, but still a substantial amount of money. And as of now, only one has been officially recognized as being solved by the Clay Mathematics Institute. One of the things that they did was they formalized the problems pretty nicely, worked with a lot of mathematics and very smart people to solve these problems. A lot of them are very difficult, hard to describe. However, yesterday, OpenAI, the AI company, announced that they had used their AI model to solve one of those problems. The one that they solved is the Navier-Stokes smoothness problem, or just Navier-Stokes. Looks like Navier-Stokes, but it's Navier.
2: Navier.
1: And it's an interesting problem because it deals with fluids. And in particular, if I'm just to describe what the problem really is and how they solve, there's a bunch of equations that govern how fluids move. And they're based on Newton's second laws, a couple other laws, physical laws. And I never studied them because I'm in physics and we don't deal with such pedestrian things like what happens in reality.
2: Of course.
1: So you have, when you take all of those laws and put them and apply them to fluids, you come up with the Navier-Stokes equations.
2: Right.
1: And the big question is of the Navier-Stokes smoothness problem is, are those equations smooth in a mathematical sense? Which means, are they continuous? Can you take something continuous, which basically, you know, just normal, nothing goes to infinity. Can you take a smooth input, so an initial state of some fluids, which could be a liquid or a gas, just has to be a fluid, or technically even, you know, any way a fluid. And if you apply a smooth force to them, so like gravity, anything continuous, again, anything in the real world is smooth that we see. And if you take those initial conditions, does the equation, does the Navier-Stokes equations, do they always have a solution? So can you always get a reasonable answer out of them? Or is there any case where they blow up in a mathematical sense, which means that some number in them goes to infinity, and once a number goes to infinity, you really can't get it back from infinity. So it's a problem, if anything, in mathematics, and especially in engineering equations, goes to infinity. And so that was the open question. It was unclear whether the Navier-Stokes equations are always solvable for any real situation, or is there a situation where they just blow up? Which, if you are to take the mathematical definition of blowing up, of going to infinity, and apply that into something in the real world, then that

0: would also result in something blowing up. So that was the big question. And what OpenAI said yesterday is that they have a proof, and they did share the proof, though I don't know that anyone's validated it externally yet, but they shared it in a way that shows that they have already validated it automatically. What they showed was that, yes, they found a solution where you have a smooth input and a smooth force applied, and the equations blow up. So that means, in principle, at least according to the theory of Navier-Stokes, as we can apply it, in principle, you could have some like body of water, apply a realistic force to it, and the water would spontaneously explode at a certain point in there. In reality, will that happen? No, absolutely not. But the mathematical theory now says it is a possibility. Now, it's a possibility in the sense that, like, no, it's not expected to happen. And there's no physical way to achieve that. But it is interesting, mathematically possible.
1: There are theoretical problems, and then there are engineering problems.
0: Exactly. Yeah. Right. Now, the really crazy thing about OpenAI's announcement is that they said they had only started that work about a week ago, on September 1st. So a week ago from yesterday. Was they said on September 1st, they found out about another mathematics team, which we'll come back to them, Tristan Buckmaster and Levant Alpoge. They heard about another team that was using AI to solve a what they thought was a millennium problem. Turns out it wasn't a millennium problem, one of the other seven. And OpenAI said, oh, well, we can't let that happen. We got to get on that. So they put a ton of resources on that, had about 10,000 AI agents working together concurrently on solving a couple different problems, and then they solved one minor one, and they said, well, Navier-Stokes is the next easiest one after that. So they put them all on Navier-Stokes. They worked for 88 hours collectively. So you get 10,000 AI agents working for 88 hours collectively. And they eventually came up with a proof. Proof in the negative sense, where they found a solution. So the two ways that you could have solved the Navier-Stokes problem was to say, yes, we can prove it's always continuous, it's always smooth, or find an example where it says, no, in this one example, it's not smooth, therefore you can't prove that it is smooth because I found a case where it's not. And the latter is what they did. And according to their numbers, they spent on this problem. Remember, the Millennium Prize is a $1 million prize, not nothing. OpenAI spent about $15 million to get that result in less than a week.
1: Nice.
0: That's
1: nice return on your investment.
0: Yeah, nice return on your investment. Exactly. Now, I think that's the low field, because when I looked at I did the numbers using what their public costs are, so like what they would charge the public if they did a similar amount of work, I came up with $22 million. So it's somewhere in there. At any rate, it's not a positive rate of return, looking at what the prize money is.
1: Right.
0: So like I said, there were some other mathematicians that were working on this, namely Tristan Buckmaster, who's a professor at NYU, I'm pretty sure, and Levant Alpoge, notably, who is an employee of Anthropic, one of OpenAI's competitors. They make Claude code rather than ChatGPT. So Levant Alpoge was working with a professor friend of his, Tristan Buckmaster. Levant is a mathematician for Anthropic, not like a developer or coder for them or anything. And he was working on it in his own time. So it wasn't related to his work with Anthropic and was totally independent of it. But both of them were using AI models to try and solve problems, not the Navier-Stokes problem, but a related more minor problem. It's basically like a special case of Navier-Stokes, that they were using AI to try and prove that, develop a proof on that theorem. And they say they had used OpenAI models. So in the last week, OpenAI not only realized they were coming close to a solution, Navier-Stokes, then reached out to that team and said, hey, we did this work because we heard you were working on this problem. Were you actually? Because we think we found a solution for it. And they said, no, we weren't working on that problem. We were working on a different one, slightly related, but not the same. Some lines of communication going back and forth. And basically, there is a question that is unresolved of whether OpenAI, perhaps inadvertently, used the data from Levant and Tristan to solve the Navier-Stokes problem. In that, OpenAI's models are, they obfuscate personal data. So whatever you type into OpenAI, you know, it uses that to help train future models of AI. And so they were using, this duo were using OpenAI models to develop their proofs. So did any of that data make its way into the new model and be absorbed in that way so that the new model OpenAI was using, which is not publicly released yet, was able to use some of their work effectively to solve the Navier-Stokes problem?
1: I think undoubtedly yes, right? I mean, that's the core fear with AI is whatever you type in, it will become part of the model. What is your private information is gone. It's in the model.
0: It's in the model. In many cases. Not in every case, but yeah. In many cases. In particular, in OpenAI's case, that is true.
1: Right.
0: But it's also not really possible to check that. Or to really verify how, in what way any of that information was used. Or we also don't know what prompts and what Tristan and Levant actually typed into OpenAI. And I don't think they know, because they've been working on it for like over a year. So I don't think they even know right now they put in.
1: Those chat histories are saved, though, for a period of time.
0: Yes, yeah, but this only happened yesterday. So I don't think they've dug through that yet.
1: Oh, I see. So, I mean, they could see what they were entering it. They were using OpenAI as to help solve their problems.
0: It was one of the models they were using. They were also using a number of other generative chat programs, including Claude from Anthropic.
1: I see. Yeah. Well, I mean, I think that would be where I started. Is what did you type in?
0: Yeah. Yeah. Did it somehow result in solving a problem? I mean, this right. is an interesting AI. Yeah, problem, I guess, of just providing information and people using it for research, which there's many researchers now, if not all, using AI for their work. Could that allow, say, someone else, not necessarily even just an AI company, but someone else to use their pre-work that was used to train an AI model to solve their problem or even a different problem before they even solve it?
1: So this problem is the Watson and Crick Rosalind Franklin problem, where Watson and Crick here are OpenAI and they're working on the DNA helix, and Rosalind is over here.
0: Tristan Buckmaster and Levant Alpoge.
1: The Buckmaster Flex is over off to the right, and they've got a couple answers over here, and something happens to Buckmaster Flex. You know, he leaves his computer screen up. OpenAI walks over. Oh, I see what you put in here. I got it. I figured it out.
0: Interesting work. Yeah.
1: Yeah. Yeah.
0: Potentially? Hmm. Potentially. Now, it is the world of solving mathematical proofs using AI is pretty interesting and has developed a lot even over the last year. It's one of those fields changing very rapidly. I will say I have looked at actually a number of AI solved or AI solved papers and things like that, even in the physics world as well, over the last year or so, and thought about talking about them on the show, but usually they wind up being not terribly interesting when you actually get down to it. I came across one a couple months ago that was the Maxwell conjecture has been solved. A very, very firm, strongly worded header for a paper.
1: Of course.
0: Now, it turns out the Maxwell conjecture was just an idea that Maxwell wrote in the marginalia of one of his papers and said, I think in this special case it solves to this. And no one really cared about it because it didn't really have any other wider implications. This group found that and then said, hey, no one's proved that yet. Then used AI to solve it and prove it and then say, hey, the Maxwell conjecture has been solved. Mm-hmm. So no one ever called it the Maxwell conjecture until they called it the Maxwell conjecture.
1: When people make these claims that AI has solved something, right? You still have to validate it, right? You still have to go back and actually check it. Is this 100% verified? Has this been validated that these proofs have been solved?
0: And that is, in fact, the next thing I wanted to talk about. Yeah. Because there has not been a third party, that, at least to my knowledge, has not gone through and looked at it. However, I've seen a couple of mathematicians cited that don't seem to have any doubts about it. And the thing about the way they wrote the proof is they wrote the proof in a programming language called Lean, LEAN. And this programming language was developed like 2008 or something, I think that was the first iteration of it. But it's a programming language specifically designed for mathematical proofs. So while it is a language that can work in

0: that can run on computers, and that can be compiled and actually return results and things like that. What it's really designed to do, and what a lot of its capabilities are around, is in proving mathematical proofs. And the idea behind it is, if the program executes and comes back, it'll say the proof is true or the proof is not true. And it does that using very low-level logical reasoning, which is exactly the same way that mathematicians do proofs, but they just write it out by hand and you have to follow along with the work. But instead, it's formalized into a programming language so the computer can instantly say whether it's true or not true, whatever the proof you've written is. So unless there's some deep hidden error that is not nearly obvious at all in their code, then yes, it is proven. And they did actually come up with a formal proof of it. Now, the programming language of Lean is interesting because that is really what has allowed a lot of mathematics work with AI to progress very rapidly, because the AI is now figuring out, I mean, AI is good with programming languages. I think a lot of people know that already. So if you take that and then turn it into like a formalized math system of a way to write mathematical proofs, then, well, guess what? Now AI is good at writing mathematical proofs. If it's already good at writing programming languages, it's easy enough for AI to pick that up.
1: Mm.
0: So that's led to a lot of breakthroughs in, not necessarily breakthroughs, but a lot of proofs. I'll say many of the proofs are things like the Maxwell conjecture that I mentioned. When you look at AI-assisted papers, there are things like, oh, there was this minor proof. No one had looked at it before, really. It's not really clear how it's useful at all. But anyway, AI found the proof of it. So now we have it proved. Either it's true or it's not true. I had initially thought, because most of the papers that I've looked at are like this, of AIs mostly finding negative proofs, which makes sense of, if you think about how AI works. A negative proof is like what OpenAI did with Navier-Stokes.
2: You find an exception to the rule.
0: Exactly.
2: Yeah.
0: Where the proof says, there, or the conjecture says there is this rule, and you find an exception, and then you say, well, it's not true then, because I found this exception, and that's it. Boom.
2: Because it's basically cycling through millions of scenarios in a short amount of time, way shorter than a human could do it, and coming to the conclusion quicker than a human would come to that conclusion.
0: Exactly.
2: Yeah.
0: Where when you have something like 10,000 AI agents running concurrently for 88 hours, so 88,000 hours of an AI agent, not even a human working,
2: right,
0: and spending tens of millions of dollars in resources to be able to do that, yeah, you can go through a lot of different examples and come out with, hey, I found one that doesn't work.
2: Right. So, I mean, we're looking at the investment now in the context of the Millennium Falcon Prize of $1 million.
0: Right. That's, yes.
2: But down the line, there may be some innovation that relies on it that could yield a better return on the investment. Who knows?
0: Potentially. You know? Yeah, it's interesting because it does certainly seem, now that we know there are cases where the Navier-Stokes equations blow up, it probably will make it easier to find more of them as well. And that might teach us some interesting things about the equations or how fluids work, but more likely about how the equations work. So there is a, yeah, it's a very curious thing. And these AI papers, now, not all of them are negative proofs. We've got, because of, in particular, the Lean programming language, of formalizing proofs in a programming language, you've gotten now AI starting to make more positive proofs of actually finding a solution, and you posit some idea, and the AI is able to come up with a solution that says, yes, that is true. I can prove it mathematically that statement is always true. So it's a big development in the area right now going on.
2: Yeah. Do you get the sense that there's a fear that this is the way research will be conducted in the future? You know, is there competition in the PhD research space and in the field of grants where we can, you know, we're gonna put this much money toward an AI conducting this problem? Or do you think it'll just help solve more problems? And lead to better research?
0: No, I think that's certainly a concern. You know, one of the things, going back to, we talked about what the Millennium Prizes were really for, the Clay Mathematics Institute thought that these problems were notable in particular because in order to be able to solve them, people would have to invent new forms of mathematics. So if you are just throw AI at the problem and it goes through more permutations than a person could ever think of doing and comes out with a solution, then have you robbed humanity of the potential for developing that new branch of mathematics that humans would have needed to be able to solve that problem? Potentially.
2: Well, potentially.
0: Maybe. Mm, yeah.
2: But did AI save humanity all that time and trouble for something that would not have been valid?
0: Potentially. Certainly a lot of mathematicians around the world right now are looking at this result and going, well, there goes my work.
2: Yeah. Right. Oh, boy. There's
0: a lot of people work on Navier-Stokes.
2: Yeah.
0: Now, not to say that it's anyone's like full-time job or anything like that. That's not
2: really
0: how mathematicians work.
2: Maybe.
0: But unless someone was really close.
2: Yeah.
0: But, you know, just like side projects that people had going on of, I want a needle on this as potentially a solution for Navier-Stokes. And now that work, you know, people could continue that, but certainly there's a lot less incentive, personal incentive as well,
2: right,
0: for them
2: right
0: to try and do it. And that's a concern when people look at these AI-assisted proofs and solving, in particular in the field of mathematics, but other fields as well, namely physics, I guess, where you also have a lot of math influence. But this idea of humans aren't learning, perhaps, as much as they could otherwise if they had to solve these problems. Some of the problems, like I said, aren't terribly useful. Nobody was really going to look at them anyway. But, you know, that's a grad student's thesis that's gone now. Mm-hmm. That's now, or at least stolen by another grad student using AI.
2: Yeah. Yeah, that's a unique point, right? This is an example of how the process can teach and the learnings from the process are robbed because an AI solved something. And what the AI went through is kind of lost to teaching. Right, to education.
0: Mm-hmm.
2: Trial through failure. Failure as the teacher. And in this case, AI somewhat robbed us of that.
0: Yes. Yeah. In many ways, I think that is true. Yeah. So we've got, this is why it makes it interesting here, talking about these, is there's that angle of, yeah, is AI robbing humans of some knowledge here by solving these problems? But there's also the other thing that comes to my mind with this is that this formalized mathematics approach of solving these proofs is fundamentally, it's the same AI technology that is able to respond to you when you say, talk to me like you're my cat, and I'm trying to give you food or something like that. It's, you know, it's just generative. So it's just following along with whatever its training is. And what AI, I think, in many ways showed us initially in 2021 and as it's come to grow, is that language, as we think of it, is a lot less human unique than we thought and is a lot more mathematical in nature. Because otherwise AI, as a purely math-based, it's just a bunch of mathematical operations, wouldn't be able to generate such realistic language that we recognize as realistic. And so now it's applying that to a more formal mathematical approach, which in some ways I think even shows even more that there is a connection between language and mathematics that we don't understand fully. And it's a lot closer in connection than you might at first think.
2: Mm.
0: More of a deep thoughts with Brad style approach.
2: Yeah. So is language really a man-made invention, or was it given to us from aliens?
0: Ooh, is language always there? Yeah, it's a curious thing.
2: I don't know.
0: It is a curious thing. Well, we've only got a couple minutes left here.
2: Boy, that was a meaty topic.
0: Right? Yeah, interesting. Maybe we'll save the 9/11 docs maybe for next week. We'll see.
2: Save 9/11 for...
0: I guess you're... No, well, we can mention it now.
2: It's 9/11 anyway, it's not is a on terrible, Friday.
0: It is Friday. 9/11 is coming up on Friday. And interesting. Yeah, just yesterday, the city of New York released about 170,000 documents.
2: Give the people a little taster.
0: A little teaser, yeah.
2: Little.
0: Documents from in the months after 9/11, internal city communications that deal with questions around how safe downtown Manhattan was in the months after the 9/11 attacks. And in particular, what Mayor Mamdani and the rest of the city are really positing here is that the city just lied to people, outright lied to people. At the time, in the months after 9/11, they were saying it's perfectly safe to go downtown. You've got the mayor going out on the street saying, listen, it smells a little weird, but I'm told it's not dangerous to your health. And what these documents show that the city released was, in fact, at that time, the city had major doubts about whether it was safe or not. And they were doing things like not accounting for certain hazardous materials and testing, knowing that they were dangerous chemicals, doing things like looking at how they can hide some information to try and get the EPA to take more blame, which

0: To be fair, I think the EPA and the federal government comes off really bad in these emails as well, where it seems like a lot of the cases, the federal government just handed things back to the city and said, you deal with it now. And we don't think it's a problem anymore. Mm. But you've got things like the EPA estimating the fires would be out at the World Trade Center site within a couple weeks. And so they estimated the amount of toxins that would be released into the air based on that. The fires continued burning at the World Trade Center site for months, not weeks. And it hugely changed what the EPA estimates were from that. So you've really just got a case of, I mean, will anything come from this? Because is anyone criminally liable for anything from these emails? That part's unclear right now, unless someone comes up with a case. But what is really clear from it, and what I think is really startling reading some of those documents, is just how clear of a case it is of just the federal and the state and the city government and the state government as well, just lying to the public outright and saying this is perfectly safe, everybody can go back home, while internal memos are saying, hey, we think these dioxin levels are really too high in downtown Manhattan.
1: Another Chernobyl case, huh? Another East Palestine case.
0: Yes, yeah, an interesting one like that, of just saying, hey, listen, it'd be so expensive to clean that up, so right. Let's just ignore it, and people will get sick and probably die from it.
1: Right.
0: But it'll be cheaper in the long run.
1: Yeah, yeah.
0: Yeah, pretty startling stuff, which is, morose coming out here on the 25th anniversary of 9/11 this Friday. But, gosh, important, I think, to keep in mind.
1: Yeah.
0: Anyway, that is our show today. I have been Brad.
1: I have been Brett.
0: And this is our show, Brett and Brad, every Wednesday morning, 6 to 7 a.m. here on WRUW-FM 91.1 Cleveland. 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
1: Your attention, please. Your attention, please. Your attention, please. Indian Airlines announces the departure of their flight IC-408 to Calcutta. Passengers are requested to proceed to the aircraft.
2: Good evening, ladies and gentlemen. On behalf of Indian Airlines and Captain Das Gupta, we welcome you on board our flight IC-408. We are about to take off for Calcutta. Will you kindly fasten your seat belts, keep your seats upright, and refrain from smoking while the no smoking sign is switched on. We hope you enjoy your flight. Thank you.

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1: Once a stagecoach stop on the Buffalo-Cleveland-Detroit Post Road, the 1824 home of Rufus and Jane Pratt Dunham is the oldest building still standing on its original site in the city of Cleveland. The Dunham is open for visitors on Wednesdays and Sundays, 1 to 4 p.m., and the grounds are open dawn to dusk daily. You can come down to Midtown Huff, 6709 Euclid Avenue, and enjoy the Heritage Walking Trail, Dunham Tavern House Museum, and the upcoming Visitor Center.

Hotel Echo 2-0, request takeoff clearance. 2-0, you are cleared. Bot, TRA 2-2, flight level 260, maintain heading 350. Clear for takeoff. Runway 01, QNH.

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1: 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Could you repeat it? Okay, this isn't going to work. 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

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My name is Hunter, your DJ for the next hour, spinning a mix of Italo Disco, high energy, and more. As always, if you like anything I play during this week's mix, the playlist is online at wruw.org. Let's get right into it. 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

This is a statewide test of the Ohio Emergency Alert System, originating from the State Emergency Operations Center in Columbus. This is only a test. The Ohio Emergency Alert System is designed to provide the public with timely warnings and emergency information. Had this been an actual emergency, you would have received instructions and information related to that emergency over this and other stations in your area. This concludes this test of the Ohio Emergency Alert System.

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1: 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This is Obi speaking. I know typically you'd be hearing from Maria this hour with free parking, but you know, she's out of the building today, so you're gonna get a little bit of me for like the next 2 hours. 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
2: 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This is OB filling in for Maria here on Free Parking. I tried to fit the vibe of her show the best that I could. You know, I come on right after her show with my show, but I try to get more of an indie shoegaze vibe going on, and I feel like I think I hit the mark pretty well. So in this first half hour, you heard Angel by Drop 19s, then you heard Suvalaki Space Station by Slowdive, then you heard Frou Frou in the Midsummer Fires by Cocteau Twins off their album Heaven or Las Vegas. Then you heard a personal favorite of mine, Last Night I Dreamt That Somebody Loved Me by the Smiths off of Stranger Ways Here We Come, which I believe to be an underrated Smiths album, but it's neither here nor there. Then you heard When Will You Come Home by Galaxy 500. Then you heard Untitled Number 1 by Pearl. And then you heard When You Sleep by the band My Bloody Valentine, a song you can't hear on streaming, but you can hear here on WRUW, FM 91.1 Cleveland. So, that being said, stay tuned for some even more music. I have some Allison's Halo queued up. So, thank you for listening, and more music coming up.

guys, your time with me is coming to a close here on WWUW. But I'm just going to close it out with one last song. It's called In the Eyes of Ibad by Panchico. And then you'll hear me again in a little bit after that. So thanks for being tuned in to WRUW FM 91.1 Cleveland.

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0: Step on cancer. I am not the sun. I carry night under my arms.
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0: Memorial Courtyard, 11220 Bellflower Road, on the campus of Case Western Reserve University, for a special day-long lineup of music. This event is free to the public and all ages. The festivities begin at 1:30. Bands taking the stage around 2. They include Relic, Tetraviolet, With Windswept Hair, Velocity Stacks, Cherry Yachtsman, Cheap Easies, False Teeth, Knights, and our special guest, The Laughing Chimes, and headliner, Mr. Gnome. 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
1: 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First song you heard in this little half hour was Killing a Camera by Braid. Then you heard Isabella Hates Charlie by The Assistant, Art of Conversation by The Kite Flying Society, I Carry Night Under My Arms by Hassan Isaba, Master of Profit by He Who Corrupts, which, if you haven't heard of that band, give them a listen. Some old, like, grind from Illinois, Breadcrumb Trail by Slint, Deathbeds by They Hung Us From Power Lines, which is local. Then you heard The Martyr by Cursive, Steamboat, which was a live version by The Pine off of their live album. Then you heard 12 Mile Train Tracks by First Day Back, and then you heard Tonight I Scream by In Loving Memory off their discography release. There are a few more songs coming up in the hour, so stay tuned here on WRUW, and thank you for listening to Paper Airplanes, Paper Hearts.

0: You are listening to WRUW-FM 91.1 Cleveland, broadcasting live from the campus of Case Western Reserve University. It's 12 o'clock and it's time for the Blue Suede Heart Show. I'm your host, Alan Jeffries, and I'll be playing rockabilly music for your listening enjoyment today. We're also streaming live at WRUW.org, where you can follow along with today's playlist or replay some of your favorite WRUW shows from the archives. Hey, sorry I wasn't here last week, but I had a work arrangement that I had to be at, so unfortunately I had to give you the kind of best of Hepcat Haven. I think I played for you last week. A lot of requests that y'all had over the course of the last semester and the last year that I never got around to playing, plus a lot of new and different stuff. I had the new Cramps LP on there with a version of Goo Goo Muck, and I happen to have the original version of Goo Goo Muck, which I played for you last week. Anyway, make a long story short, I am back this week, and I'll be back every week now here in the future. I want to thank OB for his great show. Paper Airplanes, Paper Hearts?
1: Yep.
0: Okay, that's the one. I always get it backwards, though, anytime, you know, dyslexia hits us, you know, 60-year-olds. Anyway, great show. Love listening to it, learning a lot listening to his music. Anyway, let's start things off today with something from across the pond. Here's something by Rebel Dean.

Thanks very much. Thanks to Pat Broderick on piano, Mick Lewis on guitar, Russell Brady on the sax, and I'm Mario Brady. Good night. Thanks a lot.

0: Hi, this is Jim Heath, a.k.a. the Reverend Horton Heat, and you're listening to Blue Suede Heart, the best in roots rock, rockabilly, jump blues, western swing, and a bunch of other cool stuff. Right here on WRUW-FM 91.1 in Cleveland.
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0: Once a stagecoach stop on the Buffalo-Cleveland-Detroit Post Road, the 1824 home of Rufus and Jane Pratt Dunham is the oldest building still standing on its original site in the city of Cleveland. The Dunham is open for visitors on Wednesdays and Sundays, 1 to 4 p.m., and the grounds are open dawn to dusk daily. You can come down to Midtown Huff, 6709 Euclid Avenue, and enjoy the Heritage Walking Trail, Dunham Tavern House Museum, and the upcoming Visitor Center.
1: And we're back. Hey, welcome back, everybody. Starting off the show today with Rebel Dean with All Torn Up, and that's off the Rebellion CD. 2014 release on Foot Tapping Records. We had the Polecats in there with My Baby Said, version number 2, and that's off the Cult Heroes LP, Nervous Records from 1983. Mario Bradley gave us She's Got Me Hypnotized from the Shake It, Don't Break It LP on Fury Records from 2001. Daryl Higham gave us Dynamite, the old Cliff Richard tune. And that's off his Made in England LP on Foot Tapping Records from 2022. Delbert Barker gave us Goosebumps from Kentucky Hillbilly Rockabilly Man. And that's a Stomper Time release. Panhandle Elks gave us Hot Rod Coffer. And that's off the Foofy Bop LP on Fuego Records from 1985. And if you couldn't tell, that's a German rockabilly band from the early 80s. Anyway, we had Phil Haley and his comments with Baby Where Are You off the Rhythm Rockin' Boogie CD on PHM Records from 2017. Mississippi Queen gave us Oh Yeah off the Oh Yeah LP on Rhythm Bomb Records from 2016. Jimmy and the Mustangs gave us Long Black Train from Another Round with Jimmy and the Mustangs from 2015. And then we closed out that set with the legendary Raw Deal with Wide Open Road.

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This is the Blue Suede Heart Show, and I'm your host, AJ, playing rockabilly music for your listening enjoyment today. Hey, starting off that set with Art Adams. I should also mention that we're streaming live at WRUW.org, as well as the live broadcast. But starting off that set with Art Adams, Rock Crazy Baby from the Rock Crazy Baby CD on Collector Records from 2003. Warrior Shaman I started with, but wasn't feeling that that military vibe today. So didn't play all that, but that would have been not service-related, and that's off the Steel and Swing Rockabilly CD on from 2026. We also had Royal Flush in there with Time to Bop with Just a Bottle of Booze CD on Rockabilly Stomp Records from 2022. Desperados gave us I Just Want to Dance off the

Welcome to Night CD on Wild Records from 2024. Hey, Monday was Buddy Holly's birthday, in case you didn't know, but I thought I'd squeeze in a Buddy Holly track. Born 1936, I believe. Anyway, we heard a version of Think It Over, and that featured Vi Petty, Norman's producer from Clovis, New Mexico, playing piano on that track. And that's off the Memorial Collection from 1958. A few records I got in from Sleazy Records here this last few weeks, so I thought I'd get them in for you today. We had the Reckless Ones with a kind of rockabilly version of Suffragette City, and that's on the flip side of the Crying 45, and that came out in 2026. We had Raw Meat with Beat of Lovin' from the Lost Raw Meat Presents Hot Shots, and that was also on Sleazy from 2007. Paul Ansel and Smokestack Lightning gave us Stuck in a Rut, and that's on the A side of the single Stuck in a Rut and Rawhide, and it came out in 2026. Pat Capaci gave us Hot, Hot Heat, and that's a single from 2019. After that, we had Alan Power and the Aftershocks with When the Saints Go Marching In, and old traditional track there, kind of rocked up a little bit, and that's off his Morning Blues CD from 2025. Kyle Eldridge in there with Washing Machine Boogie, old standard classic tune, and that's off his High Octane Hillbilly CD on Swell Tune Records, came out this year, a few weeks ago, as a matter of fact. And then closing out that set with Ed Bruce with Baby That's Good, and that's off the Sun Records Originals, Rock, Bop and Baby, and that's 2023 reissue on Sun. Going to be hearing a lot more from Sun and Philips International on this show as Sun Records, starting in 2023, in order to save copyrights and whatnot, reissuing all the original Sun Records, the Philips International stuff, you know, into the Shelby Singleton years, you know, with Jeannie C. Riley and Harper Valley PT and all that stuff's all being reissued. You know, since 23 and more to come here in 2026 and into 2027. Anyway, coming up this Saturday, we've got the annual Studio A-Rama right here at WRUW out back in the Mather Memorial Courtyard. And if you didn't hear about it, I mean, we've been playing the promos for quite some time now. You got posters up all over the place. You could probably pick up a postcard or two around campus here. But come on out, you know, starting at, I believe, 2 o'clock, we're going to start having live bands, and we've got like 10 or 12 of them starting about 2 o'clock all the way until almost midnight. So it's an all-day festival. It's free to the public. Come on by. Say hi. Meet your favorite WRUW DJs. Paul Getty and I will be hawking T-shirts, I think, from 3 to 5 out in the T-shirt tent. It'll be a good time. Anyway, one of the bands that are playing, we've got a couple of tracks from one of the bands that'll be playing here this Saturday, a little roots rock kind of rockabilly band called Velocity Stacks out of Akron, Ohio. So let's get the second half of the show started with one of their tracks with Baby, Don't You Do It.

0: This is J.D. McPherson. 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
1: They said 2026 was the year of the machines. Artificial intelligence had overtaken every aspect of society. A surfeit of slop ran rampant over virtually every form of media. Humanity seemed powerless to stop it. But on September 12, 2026, humanity decided to fight back. Join in this epic struggle by coming to WRUW's 39th Studio A-Rama. This free concert features 8 straight hours of exclusive human-based music and entertainment, starting at 2 p.m. in the Mather Memorial Courtyard, 11220 Bellflower Road. 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Food trucks will be on site throughout the day.

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1: Like movies, Strohsacker Auditorium on the Case campus is secretly a movie theater. 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
2: No, thank you. Hey, anyway, everybody, make sure you stop by WRUW in the back of the in the Mather Courtyard for Studio A-Rama this coming Saturday from noon. From 2 p.m. until about midnight. We got a lot of great acts for you. It's free to the public. Come on by, say hi, meet your favorite DJs. I know myself and Paul Getty will be selling t-shirts from 3 to 5 p.m. And about that same time, Velocity Stacks will be playing about 4 o'clock. They're a rockabilly-based band out of Akron, Ohio. Started off that last set with a couple of their tracks. Started with Baby Don't You Do It, and that's off their debut CD from 2025. And then we also had Good Lovin' from the same CD. I'm sure they'll have that on hand.

0: and for purchase, in case you're interested. After that, we had Carl McCoy with Little Girl from the Sun Records Originals, You Are My Sunshine CD on Sun Records, obviously, from 2023. That's part of that reissue series I was talking about earlier. Chris Cassello, originally from the Starlight Drifters, a great rockabilly band out of Ann Arbor, Michigan. That's part of his solo stuff, and that's off the Nashville Years LP on Dyna Electro. Gave us nothing. Yeah, nothing to say, nothing to do, nowhere to go. Anyway, it's a great song. Anyway, we had the Firebirds with Make Up Your Mind, and that's off the Too Hot to Handle LP on Rockville Records from 2008. John Whiteleather and the King Rats gave us Honky Tonkin' Daddy off the Tequila Hangover CD on Rollin' Rock Records from 1993. Susan Brown and the Ballin' Keen with Paint This Town Red from the Let It Burn CD on Reverb Brazil Records from 2020. Pepita Slappers gave us Grow Up from the Honeybee LP on Vintjarn Records from 2014. Big Sandy and the Fly Right Boys with Juiced from the Jumping from 6 to 6 on High Tone Records from 1994. And then closing out that set with Kid James with Where Can My Baby Be off the EP of the same name on Stratostar Records from 2023. Got about 25 minutes left here in the show today. Everybody stay tuned. Coming up next, we've got Northern Exposure with DJ McKenzie. She always does a great show. And then after that, we've got Solid State with Paul Getty. If I don't talk to you again, I hope to see you all Saturday at Studio A Rama. It'll be bound to be a great time, as always. Anyway, getting back to the music for the last 25 minutes or so. Going to start off with one I haven't played in quite some time, if at all. We got one here by Nate Gibson called Duck Butt.
1: Ducks are cute when they waddle, and they have cute little feet.

0: Your team loses the game. You begin to feel ill. You want to jump and shout, but somebody says, hey man, sit still.
1: Hey man, sit still.
0: Well, sometimes it just all seems so gray, and you start feeling bleak. Well, here's some advice. Go look at a duck. Yeah. But don't you go looking at

Well, that about brings this edition of the Blue Suede Heart Show to a close. Thank you all for listening. We'll see you all Saturday at Studio A-Rama right here out back at WRUW in the Mather Memorial.

Courtyard. Anyway, starting off that set with Nate Gibson with Duck Butt, and that's off the single of the same name on Swell Tune Records from 2017. Brand new one from Jinx Jones gave us Looking for My Next Mistake, and that's off the Under the Neon Moonlight LP on Vibersound Records from 2026. Jack Smith and the Rockabilly Planet gave us Crazy Crazy Baby from When the Band Plays the Blues LP on Run Wild Records from 2024. We had Mark and the Wild Ones with Not Ready for That, and that's off the Rock and Beat of Mark and the Wild Ones on Rhythm Bomb Records from 2011. Junior Marvel gave us Down the Line. You know, there's probably only one person on the planet could ever play that lick as fast as Sonny Curtis did, and it wasn't Junior. But anyway, that's off the original Hillbilly Cat Session Volume 1 on Sleazy Records from 2008. Lonesome Dave Fisher gave us Yes I Do from the Rockabilly Ramblers CD on Plan 9 Trash Records from 2018. The Jets UK version with Looking Pretty Good off the Stair, Stair, Stair LP on Krypton Records. Slapback Johnny gave us Bombshell off the Hit Me Up LP on Rhythm Bomb Records. Hal Peters and his trio with For Your Love, and that's off the Crazy Mixed Up Blues LP on Blue Light Records. And then in the background, of course, as always, Junior Brown with Rock and Roll Guitar Medley. We'll see y'all next week. Stay tuned. Coming up next, we got Northern Exposure and Mackenzie's in the house. We'll see y'all Saturday. Bye-bye.

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I'm Mackenzie, and thank you for joining me this afternoon. We're going to start today's program off with San Luis by Gregory Allen Isakoff.

The last three songs played were San Luis by Gregory Alan Isakov, then No Face by Haley Hendrix, and finally Wait by the River by Lord Huron. Play next is I Want You to Love Me by Fiona Apple.

0: The last four songs played were I Want You to Love Me by Fiona Apple, then Lady of the Lake by Haley Dawn, Mythological Beauty by Big Thief, and finally In a Lake by Mitski. And we'll be back with more music right after this.
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0: The last three songs played were Strawberry Fields Forever by the Beatles, then Play the Game by Queen, and finally Have a Cigar by Pink Floyd. And we'll be back with more music right after this.
1: WRUW 91.1 is proud to announce the return of Studio A Rama. Saturday, September 12th, join us at the Mather Memorial Courtyard, 11220 Bellflower Road, on the campus of Case Western Reserve University, for a special day-long lineup of music. 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The festivities begin at 1:30. Bands taking the stage around 2. They include Relic, Tetravinyl, With Windswept Hair, Velocity Stacks, Cherry Yachtsman, Cheap Easies, False Teeth, Knights, and our special guest, The Laughing Chimes, and headliner, Mr. Gnome. Food trucks will be on site throughout the day, or swing into the Jolly Scholar for a bite to eat or a drink. The festival will be live streamed with sound at the Scholar. 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We'll see you Saturday, September 12th at Studio A.

last four songs played were So Mysterious by Liana Flores, then Portland by Bowling Shoes, Always Forever by Cults, and finally Teenager by Camera Obscura. And with that, we are coming into the end of the hour. I hope you've enjoyed today's program. I have two more songs for you. Immigrant Song by Led Zeppelin and Paranoid by Black Sabbath. Kind of a vibe change going on here. And with that, I hope you have a good rest of your week, and I'll catch you back here next week for another edition of Northern Exposure on WREW-FM 91.1 Cleveland. Bye-bye.

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And you are listening to WRUWFM 91.1 Cleveland. This is Solid State. I'm Paul Getty, here with you every Wednesday from 3 to 4 p.m. playing the best in punk rock. Got a good show today. Lots of new artists that you may not have heard before. Some oldies and goodies. But we are going to kick it off with Cheap Easies, the local Cleveland, Ohio punk band. They just got a new bass player. I saw them play 2 weeks ago at Dunlop's, and they are ready for Studio A-Rama this weekend, Saturday, from 2 until midnight. Come to the Mather Memorial Courtyard, right off of Bellflower Road, where it meets with Ford. Cheap Easies plays at 5:45, but the whole day is going to be good. Mr. Gnome will be playing a bunch of other genres and artists. And I will be there selling merch, so come say hello from 3 to 5. I'll be at the t-shirt table. Here is Cheap Easies with Dissolve on Solid State.

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You are listening to Solid State. That was Gomer with their new track, One Way Ticket to Mars, yours to discover, off their brand new album, Gomer Lives, which came out July 15th. They're from Toronto, Ontario, Canada. Up next, a band I am very sad I did not see two nights ago in Akron after a long pool day on Labor Day with the kids, the last pool day outside of the year. I couldn't pull it together. I could not figure out how I was going to do driving to Akron and seeing Harrison Gordon. Of course, it is now. The song is not sitting in front of me. Jeez Louise. So let's do a pivot. Spanish Love Song. We'll play that next. Spanish Love Songs just put out a new single. Their album's coming out on Pure Noise Records this year. Album's called Future Nausea. Song is Good American. Solid State.

This is Solid State. That was Super Nintendo. Super Nintendo, a genre curious punk band from Chapel Hill, North Carolina. And I've been getting more and more into them. They blend punk, pop punk, emo, ska, dub, progressive rock, math rock, jazz. They rule. And that is out on Punkerton Records of Columbus, Ohio. I like what Punkerton says about themselves. We're not like a regular record label. We're a cool record label. So, ain't that the truth? And there'll be a bunch of Punkerton bands playing at Fest next month in Gainesville, Florida, which I will be at. Here's a Cleveland, Ohio band. It is... Dun, dun, dun, dun, dun, dun. Who was it? Who did I want to play? Oh, yeah. Vital Stress. Brand new band. They have a self-titled EP. And Mickey from the Mist is the singer on this one. The song slaps. It's called Fortunate Few on Solid State.

right? Right? Vital Stress with Fortunate Few out of Cleveland, Ohio. Up next, OSIS. They pronounce it like the end of diagnosis. OSIS has a new EP. We played a track off their first EP last year. They have OSIS 2, which was released July 27th last month. No, 2 months ago. Ooh, yeah, 2 months ago, July 27th, 2026. And they're from Boston, and they push the bound. I like what they say. They push the boundaries of OCDC, Orange County meets DC post-punk, into heavier and weirder. This is a hidden track on their EP. I don't believe you can get it. I don't know, but I got it. It's a Circle Jerks cover.

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And yes, it's true. That is Teenage Bottle Rocket. I saw them a couple months ago at the Grog Shop, and they were killer. That is their new single on Pirates Press Records. Shout out Rogerio, who gave me a call. He was wondering about Studio A-Rama this weekend and the food truck situation. I know for a fact Barrio will be there serving tacos. I can't speak to the other food truck, and I don't know how many hours they will be here, but they will definitely be here at the Mather Memorial Courtyard. Check that out. And you could also go down to the Jolly Scholar. There is beer and food in that, but don't bring the booze over to the courtyard, please. Okay. Speaking of Grog Shop, I gave away tickets last week to $500 and House Crimes, and it was so good I want to play them both. $500 out of Philly, House Crimes out of Akron. Let's go. Oh, one more thing. Before the Teenage Bottle Rocket was Civic, who are killer. And that was for Mike in Philadelphia. Here's House Crimes from Ohio with Bad Energy, Solid State.

they said 2026 was the year of the machines. Artificial intelligence had overtaken every aspect of society. A surfeit of slop ran rampant over virtually every form of media. Humanity seemed powerless to stop it. But on September 12, 2026, humanity decided to fight back. Join in this epic struggle by coming to WRUW's 39th Studio A-Rama. This free concert features 8 straight hours of exclusive human-based music and entertainment, starting at 2 p.m. in the Mather Memorial Courtyard, 11220 Bellflower Road. Headlined by Mr. Gnome with our special guest, The Laughing Chimes, make this concert a clarion call to show that humanity will not be silenced by the deafening churn of mindless automatons. Food trucks will be on site throughout the day.

You're listening to Solid State, WRUW. That was, of course, Social Distortion, who are on tour right now with their Born to Kill World Tour. They're touring with the Descendants and the Chats. I saw Social D and Descendants last year at Punk Rock Bowling in Las Vegas. It was incredible. Sorry, Neil. And up next, two black punk bands from the 70s. I recently discovered both of them. Mike turned me on to Pure Hell, and Death have a documentary about them and a bunch of articles. I believe Jack White was involved in unearthing the Death music. But Pure Hell, by 1978, was they recorded their album Noise Addiction. They did it in the UK. It was buried for decades due to disputes with their then manager, Curtis Knight. The master tapes pulled back to the U.S. were not heard until long after the fact. There were bootlegs and myths filling the silence, but now you can hear it. As of 2006, here is Pure Hell with Noise Addiction on Solid State.

Just because I watch Dinah Shore doesn't mean I need... What'd he say? I already forgot. Oh, darn. Anyway, that was Television Addict by The Victims, 1978, re-released by In the Red Records. Just because I watch Dinah Shore doesn't mean I need a plastic surgery no more, something like that. Anyway, we got 10 minutes left. Last month now, I traveled to Harrisburg, Pennsylvania. And when I travel, I like to check out the local punk music and record stores. And I came across this guy called Billy Synth. Unfortunately, he passed away last August, which sucks because I would have really enjoyed connecting with the gentleman. But I bought the record. He was in a band called The Turnups, and they were new wavy punk in 1980 out of Harrisburg, Pennsylvania. They have a song on their record called The Cart Woman, in parentheses, of Harrisburg. A Day at the Zoo, Crack My Face, they rule. But here's my favorite song on the record I got. It's called Secrets by The Turnups, Solid State.

Well, that'll do it for us. Another week of Solid State in the books, live from Studio C. And speaking of our studios, Studio A-Rama is happening this Saturday. Festivities begin with entries starting at 1:30 p.m. and continue through the afternoon, concluding after 10. Food trucks will be on site throughout the day. You can go to Jolly Scholar, a short walk away on Euclid Avenue, for a bite to eat or a drink. 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And again, that will be Mather Memorial Courtyard, 11220 Bellflower Road in Cleveland, Ohio, on the campus of Case Western Reserve University. 2 o'clock is Relic, 2:45 Tetraviolet, 3:30 with Windswept Hair, who I'm excited to see, 4:15 Velocity Stacks, which is rockabilly, also stoked for that, 5 o'clock Cherry Yachtsman, P.S. from 3 to 5, AJ, who does Blue Suede Heart, and myself, Paul Getty, will be manning the merch table, so come say hello. 5:45, Cheap Easy's play. 6:30, False Teeth. 7:15, Nights with Two Eyes. 8 o'clock, Laughing Chimes and the headliner. 9 o'clock, Mr. Gnome. They're a Cleveland duo. They've been doing expansive Technicolor art rock, pushing the limits of solid sonic exploration. Let me try that again. They've been pushing the limits of sonic exploration through their living, breathing, shape-shifting realm of psychedelic orchestration since 05. They've been featured on Pitchfork, NPR, Paste, Esquire, Spin, MTV, KEXP, American Songwriter. Before I got to KEXP, I was going to say, yeah, all the old-school media outlets like us, WRUW, but, you know, then they threw in some young, cool ones. Okay, what else do you need to know? I guess that's it. I will be there. Come this Saturday. Come say hi. I'll have a name tag, Paul Getty, and that'll do it for us. Here's the Weirdos with Life of Crime on Solid State. See you next week.

0: Good afternoon. The time is 4 o'clock, and you are listening to WRUW-FM 91.1 Cleveland. 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
1: WRUW would like to remind its listeners that any views or opinions expressed on this show are the responsibility of the producers, their guests, and their cited sources, and were not chosen by WRUW, its staff, or by Case Western Reserve University.

0: New York, this is Democracy Now.
1: I find myself defending myself, my faith, my people, my community, my fellow Americans who are Muslims. Islam and terrorism are not synonymous.
0: Ahead of the 25th anniversary of the September 11th attacks, we look at the impact of 9/11 on Muslim communities in the United States with longtime organizer Fahad Ahmed and journalist Razina Ali. Her new book, Seasons of Fury, Four Families and the Rise of Islamophobia in America. But first, Mayor Mamdani releases 170,000 long-hidden records from the aftermath of the 9/11 attacks. We'll speak to Ben Shabbat of 9/11 Health Watch, which sued the city for release of the records.
2: Mr. Mayor, I want to thank you for being the mayor who, after 25 years, begins to answer the question, what did the city know about the dangers from the toxic cloud at Ground Zero, and when did it know it?
0: All that and more coming up. Welcome to Democracy Now!, democracynow.org, The War and Peace Report. I'm Amy Goodman. The governments of Canada, France, and the United Kingdom said Tuesday they will ban goods and some services from illegal Israeli settlements in the occupied West Bank. They joined several other U.S. allies, including Belgium, Ireland, the Netherlands, Norway, and Spain, which already have taken steps to ban imports from settlements. UK Foreign Secretary Ed Miliband announced the sanctions in a speech to the House of Commons Tuesday, where he accused Israel of carrying out ethnic cleansing in the occupied West Bank.
3: Ethnic cleansing is defined by the UN as a purposeful policy designed by one ethnic or religious group to remove by violent and terror-inspiring means the civilian population of another ethnic or religious group from certain geographic areas. The British government agrees that there is ethnic cleansing of Palestinians in areas of the West Bank perpetrated by settler terrorists, and all too often the Israeli government has turned a blind eye to this.
0: Miliband also tightened restrictions on UK arms exports to Israel. However, the limited embargo does not exclude the transfer of F-35 fighter jet parts. Israel responded by closing the British consulate in East Jerusalem. Far-right Minister Bezalel Smotrich declared the Oslo Accords null and void, demanding the expulsion of the British ambassador. Meanwhile, Bloomberg reports British diplomats privately told the U.S. the sanctions are

0: largely symbolic and will have no material impact on the UK's wider relationship with Israel on trade or security. Israeli Prime Minister Benjamin Netanyahu has promised to sue the newspaper Haaretz after it reported he failed to heed a warning that Hamas was planning a major operation ahead of the October 7, 2023 attacks. Haaretz said in response that it stands by its reporting. On Tuesday, the paper published excerpts of a forthcoming book by its reporters that found that UAE President Mohammed bin Zayed warned Netanyahu a week and a half before the attacks, and that the Israeli leader failed to inform his security chiefs. On Tuesday, opposition politicians accused Netanyahu of evading responsibility for security lapses and called him unfit to serve. U.S. forces bombed five Iranian tankers Tuesday, including one near Iran's main oil export terminal, Karg Island. Iran retaliated by firing missiles at a U.S. base in Jordan. Jordanian forces say they intercepted nearly all of them. Iran's Revolutionary Guard also claimed retaliatory strikes on U.S. and commercial ships in the Strait of Hormuz, which normally carries a fifth of the world's oil and gas. U.S. Central Command denied Iran's claims that struck two Navy destroyers. The Strait of Hormuz has been effectively closed since the U.S. war on Iran began in late February. On Tuesday, Brent crude oil futures topped $100 a barrel, the highest fuel prices since the U.S.-Iran ceasefire collapsed in July. In Missouri, a pair of court rulings has thrown planning for November's midterm elections into chaos. On Tuesday, the U.S. Supreme Court refused to allow Republicans to use a Trump-backed map gerrymandered to target Democratic Congressmember Emanuel Cleaver's Kansas City seat. The ruling left in place a Missouri Supreme Court ruling that sends the new map to a public referendum. Hours later, U.S. District Judge Stephen Clark, a Trump appointee, ordered Missouri to use the gerrymandered map anyway, ruling switching maps after the August primary would lead to voter confusion. Judge Clark's order has been appealed to the 8th U.S. Circuit Court of Appeals. The Postal Service's Inspector General says it'll review a whistleblower's warning that the Trump administration's new mail-in voting rule could result in thousands of legal ballots being discarded. The new rule would require states to hand over lists of mail ballot recipients and use approved envelopes with unique barcodes, allowing the agency to refuse ballots that don't follow those standards. This comes as a federal judge has extended a block on the rule. The Trump administration's asked the Supreme Court to allow it to enforce the rule before the midterm elections. A federal appeals court has blocked the IRS from sharing taxpayer data with ICE. ICE had demanded the last known addresses of 1.28 million people, it says, are in the U.S. unlawfully. The three-judge panel for the U.S. Circuit Court of Appeals in Washington, D.C. found ICE's request violated laws passed after the Watergate scandal when the Nixon administration weaponized tax files against its enemies. The IRS and ICE had set up a mechanism that allowed immigration officials to submit lists to tax authorities to check against their records. Judge Cornelia Pillard wrote, quote, "The IRS is now on notice twice over regarding the legal inadequacies of its summer 2025 disclosures. The government and its personnel face steep civil and criminal consequences for willful disclosure of information," unquote. UN experts warn a sharp rise in wildfires and heat waves intensified by the climate crisis is undercutting air quality worldwide. A new report finds areas which had slashed pollution from vehicles and industry now face fresh risks from wildfire smoke, while higher temperatures brought by severe heat waves are driving up ground level ozone. This is Lorenzo Labrador, a scientific officer of the World Meteorological Organization, which issued the report.
1: Wildfires have the potential to undermine progress made brought about by air quality measures in many countries, because no matter how clean your city or your region is, because of reduced emissions due to whatever measures you put in place, if you have a lot of pollution brought about by wildfires, that has the potential to negatively impact air quality in those regions.

0: as well. So, yes.
1: A federal appeals court has ruled the U.S. Constitution does not guarantee the right to clean drinking water, rejecting a lawsuit by residents of Jackson, Mississippi, who say their city knowingly allowed them to drink tap water contaminated with lead. On Friday, a full panel of judges in the Fifth Circuit Court of Appeals ruled 10-5 to uphold a lower court's dismissal of the case, which argued city officials violated residents' constitutional right to bodily integrity under the 14th Amendment's Due Process Clause. The Trump administration's looking to obtain greater access to Venezuela's minerals, including gold. That's according to Reuters, which reports the move would open up Venezuela's mining sector to U.S. investment, giving U.S. companies access to crucial minerals. President Trump has already taken steps to control Venezuela's vast oil wealth, announcing the U.S. will take majority control of more than 65 billion barrels of Venezuelan oil reserves. The deal has been widely condemned after the abduction of former President Nicolas Maduro and First Lady Celia Flores in January. President Trump has proposed renaming the state of New Mexico New America in a series of memes he shared on social media over Labor Day weekend. Any such move would violate New Mexico's state constitution. In response, New Mexico Governor Michelle Lujan Grisham wrote, quote, New Mexico's name isn't up for debate. It's been hours since before the United States existed, end quote. In August, President Trump issued an executive order renaming Lake Ontario Lake America. Google Maps and Apple Maps quickly complied, switching the lake's name for U.S. users of their popular app. But after MapQuest refused to comply with the name change, it saw its app surge in popularity to become the number one download in Apple's App Store. President Trump gave his executive assistant, Natalie Harp, and two other young female White House aides $45,000 each. According to financial disclosures, the payments are described as, quote, cash gift for holidays, unquote, and amount to a third of the aide's $150,000 annual salary. Walt Nauta, the director of Oval Office Operations, also reported a $20,000 gift from the president. The Trump administration's published a new study purporting to show links between support for transgender rights, left-wing authoritarianism, and political violence. The report claims that evidence the killing of the right-wing activist Charlie Kirk was connected to so-called gender ideology. The unfinished report was commissioned by the Department of Health and Human Services and conducted by researchers with Rutgers University, the Manhattan Institute, and the Network Contagion Research Institute think tank. It has neither been peer-reviewed or accepted for publication in an academic journal. In response, the Global Project Against Hate and Extremism said, quote, this study is not a neutral scientific inquiry. Instead, it attempts to reframe a healthcare consensus as a security and radicalization concern, furthering the administration's aims of dehumanizing and abusing the transgender community, unquote. A researcher at the artificial intelligence firm Anthropic publicly resigned Tuesday, warning the race to produce frontier AI models could lead to self-improving superintelligent machines that pose an existential threat to humans. Jacob Coxon specialized in training new AI models on vast amounts of data. In a social media post explaining his resignation, he wrote, quote, the people building AI earnestly believe it could kill us all by the end of the decade. This is not a marketing stunt. If anything, many executives and senior researchers will couch their phrasing in the press to sound sensible. But I hear the same people express fear privately. No other human activity poses this level of danger, he said. His warning comes just days after OpenAI released its most capable model yet, GPT-6 Astra, which prompted NVIDIA CEO Jensen Huang to proclaim, AGI has arrived, referring to artificial general intelligence. Meanwhile, the Pentagon's asked OpenAI to provide it with a special version of its artificial intelligence technology designed to refuse commands as infrequently as possible.

0: environmental damage. This is a protester at Tuesday's demonstration.
1: They were very violent, but they don't understand that their violence is keeping us more pumped and will bring here more people. They think by arresting us, by illegally keeping us in prison, they think that they can scare us, but it's kind of the opposite. Like, we are not scared. Everyone is seeing the regime here, how it is operating, so yeah, we are not scared anymore. So we'll keep going.
0: And those are some of the headlines. This is Democracy Now!, democracynow.org, The War and Peace Report. I'm Amy Goodman.
2: And I'm Anjali Kamath. Welcome to all of our listeners and viewers across the country and around the world. This week marks the 25th anniversary of the September 11th attacks on the World Trade Center. On Tuesday, New York City Mayor Zohran Mamdani announced the historic release of more than 170,000 pages of city records from the aftermath of 9/11, some of which indicate New York City officials lied to the public about the hazardous toxins that burned and remained in the air for months, up to half a mile from Ground Zero. Mamdani also announced the settlement of two 9/11 related lawsuits. He spoke at City Hall yesterday.
3: We are together this morning to stand steadfast alongside survivors and their families and to deliver the kind of accountability around city government's response to September 11th that New Yorkers have been denied for years. I am proud to announce that our administration has settled two lawsuits between the city and 9/11 Health Watch, ending what has been a multi-year legal battle and restrictions on New Yorkers' ability to access information that can shed valuable insight on air quality and health concerns. Administration after administration has ignored those calling for answers and clarity, instead choosing to bury them in legal arguments and in red tape. We will do no such thing. As we mark 25 years, it is time for this painful chapter to end.
2: Mayor Mamdani was joined at the press conference by talk show host Jon Stewart, who's advocated for years on behalf of 9/11 first responders, survivors, and their families.
4: These people had to fight, sick and dying, for years. And I'm not saying that the information may have changed the outcomes, unfortunately, for their families, but I guarantee you, it would not have been the struggle that it was to get people to recognize that what they all knew and what we all knew who live in downtown Manhattan is that there was poison in the air and on the ground and in the windowsills and in your air conditioners and covering your pets and your clothes, and it stayed there for months.
2: And this is Congressmember Gerald Nadler speaking at Tuesday's City Hall press conference.
5: My colleagues and I, who represented Ground Zero and the surrounding communities, immediately warned local and federal officials about the health risks posed by the toxins in the air. I was screaming at the top of my lungs to protect our communities, my constituents. But officials like EPA Administrator Christine Todd Whitman and Mayor Giuliani denied claims like mine, saying the air was perfectly safe. Blasphemous. City Hall, led by former Mayor Giuliani, predicted that thousands of responders and community members would face devastating long-term health consequences from these toxins. Despite this, he stayed silent on the hazards.
0: The release of the documents comes as part of litigation brought by the advocacy group 9/11 Health Watch, which sued New York City to force the publication of the records. We're joined now by Ben Shabbat, executive director of 9/11 Health Watch. Welcome to Democracy Now!
6: Give us
0: a little background. How did these documents get released? Why was it your group that's responsible for this?
6: Sure. So thank you for having me. 9/11 Health Watch was created by the state, New York State AFL-CIO. How I got here is that I was Congressman Maloney's chief of staff on 9/11, and I worked for her as she helped to develop the legislation that became the Zagrova Act, which provides health care. Zagrova was the detective that we named the bill after, who died in 2006, and he was the first person to have have a medical examiner declare that his death was related

0: to dying from 9/11 exposures to the toxic chemicals that were present downtown. And I worked, you know, at the time, we working for the congresswoman, we worked on the legislation. We had a real fight because the Bush administration, the Giuliani administration, all denied that there was an impact from these toxins. I just have to point out Juan Gonzalez, who was at the time the Daily News columnist, wrote several...
1: And Democracy Now.
0: And that's why I bring it up. Wrote several early columns raising questions about what was called 9/11 cough. And for that, the Giuliani administration apparently called the Daily News demanding that he be fired. And that was just an example of people like Congressman Nadler, Kimberly Flynn of Environmental Action, the local residents, including my mother, who was lived in Battery Park, was 74 at the time, was there when the towers collapsed, was evacuated over the seawall to Jersey and hitchhiked to my brother's house, and then returned in spring like everyone else because the city administration at the time said it was safe. They brought kids back to school, to Stuyvesant, but not just Stuyvesant, to all the schools, the High School of Finance, which is next door to the Stock Exchange. And they brought people back, and there were questions being raised all the time. Is it safe? And there's been a continuing sort of attempt. You know, we got involved many years later, but there were always attempts. Obviously, Juan wrote a book about it. Anthony DePalma from the New York Times wrote a book about it. There were hints about it. In 2007, Anthony DePalma mentioned the Harding memo, which was written to Deputy Mayor Harding at the time in October of 2001, which laid out that there would be 10,000 toxic claims they expected because of what was happening. But this was at the same time that they said that it was safe, that the air was safe, not just Christy Todd Whitman, but the city administration. And the latest sort of effort was really after Congressman Nadler and my old boss, Congresswoman Maloney, wrote a letter to then Mayor de Blasio in 2021 to say it's the 20th anniversary, it's time for the city to sort of say what it knew. Mayor de Blasio didn't respond to that. They wrote to Mayor Adams when he was coming in, who was a 9/11 responder himself, and Mayor Adams responded, but said that he would only reveal what they knew or reveal their documents if the city got more liability protection, which was sort of like an admission of, well, what's in there? And that's really, so I went to Andy Carboy and Matt McCauley, two lawyers who, Matt is actually a 9/11 responder himself, NYPD, and I asked them to help volunteer. We filed FOIAs. And the city kept, as for, you know, FOIA is not a great process.
1: Freedom of Information Act.
0: Yeah, the Freedom of Information Act. And for whatever documents, for documents, for the Harding memo, for especially documents, because in the October, November, the Giuliani administration went to Congress, and I, you know, Mrs. Maloney was not aware of it, Mr. Nadler was not aware of it. You know, in the aftermath of 9/11, there were a lot of legislation going. Apparently, they actually inserted into the law a limit on the city's liability to no more than $350 million, which sort of says, well, why were they at the same, exactly, at the same time they were saying if the air was safe, why were they worried about liability? And that's really the core of what we were trying to get at is, and I don't fault the city in the response to the tragedy, and ultimately it's the terrorists who are responsible, but instead of mitigating the harm, they mitigated the city's liability. And instead of maybe slowing down and not bringing kids back, or maybe not bringing my mother back and other residents, they could have said, well, maybe we need to be more careful. And I just want to be clear, I'm not a responder. I've talked to a lot of responders. A lot of responders would probably have still gone and done what they did. But I think they would have liked to have known and been given that choice. And that's really the core of the issue. So we find

0: filed this FOIA, I think the really sort of the breakthrough here, because other people had done it before, and the Adams administration was just saying no all along, was that I approached Councilwoman Gail Brewer, and we were talking, and she said, well, I'll put in a bill. And her staff, doing some research, found that the last major city charter revision had given the city council the power to order the Department of Investigation to do an investigation. This power had never been exercised by the city council. She put in the resolution. At the time, Speaker Adams, Adrian Adams, supported it. And last summer, the city council passed this resolution ordering DOI to do this investigation. And then 3 weeks later, 4 weeks later, the city informed us that they had found 68 boxes. Obviously, they had said there were no boxes. There was nothing available. The way FOIA works, once they made that administrative decision, we filed what's called an Article 78, which is under New York state law, sort of demanding that asking the question, was the law followed? Once the city council acted, and they, last September, I think it was, that they said they found those 68 boxes, that's when things really started to happen. And, the election happened, Mayor Mamdani came in, and we've been waiting, hoping that Mayor Mamdani would change the direction of the Corporation Council, because this is really four administrations that have not allowed people to see these documents. And
1: what's most important to you about the documents that have been released as we begin to wrap up?
0: Well, I think just that they're being seen. People will see it. Let me be clear. I don't know whether there's going to be a smoking gun or like a memo or something like that, but we've already seen there was a lot more that the city was keeping from people for actively preventing people from seeing. We won our court case. Judge Kleins, in one of our cases, found that the city violated the law, actively preventing us from receiving the documents that we were entitled to see. And, that's really the key part. And I give the mayor and then Steve Banks, the new Corporation Council, a lot of credit to that.
2: And Ben Shabbat, what's been the reaction of previous mayors from the four administrations that did not release the 68 boxes?
0: I haven't heard from them, or I haven't seen any press reports about it, of what they've said.
1: So what do you do with these documents in this last 30
0: seconds?
1: Well,
0: this is just the first batch of documents. Over the next year, there's going to be a lot more. We are working, as part of our settlement agreement, we are working with Steve Banks.
1: And Banks is formerly with Legal Aid.
0: Formerly with Legal Aid, yes. And we're working with them on search terms. There's just a vast amount of these documents that I have to go through.
1: That people can go through a portal and get
0: access to. People will be able to go to the portal, go to New York City, go to the New York City website. They can go through it and they can see for themselves. And we're already hearing people saying, well, I see this. And just to say that it is difficult for the city. The city has to make sure there's no personal information. We don't want Social Security numbers. I mean, it's a vast amount of information, so it is going to take time.
1: And Mamdani has given something like $30-40 million.
0: It's $34 million.
1: And I just
0: you want to say with the mayor, it's not just about the documents. The mayor is going to be working to promote the program. I mean, before you and I were talking before this segment, you live downtown. You might qualify for it. There are so many more people who may not understand what's in the Zagrove Act, what's available for them, and more importantly, there's work that should have been done a long time ago. There's now this new, what's called a youth research cohort that the mayor is going to help to promote to try to really do some real research that hasn't been done on those who were children at the time and to really see what their health effects have been.
1: Benjamin Shabbat, we want to thank you so much for being with us, Executive Director of 9/11 Health Watch. He participated in yesterday's news conference. His organization is the one that forced the release of these 170,000 pages of 9/11 documents. This is Democracy Now!, democracynow.org. When we come back, Seasons of Fury, four families.

0: Israelis and the rise of Islamophobia in America. We look at what's happened in this last 25 years, the targeting of the Muslim community. Stay with us.
1: Blow, howling wind, beat on fragile heart. Opening your eyes won't tear us apart. This was the year our fathers fell down.

0: Wild Gods by David Berkley. This is Democracy Now!, democracynow.org, The War and Peace Report. I'm Amy Goodman with Anjali Kamat.
1: New York City Mayor Zoran Mamdani, the city's first Muslim mayor, will be attending the 9/11 commemoration ceremony this week, along with the families of victims. Former New York City Mayor Rudy Giuliani and former New York Governor George Pataki have led critics who say Mayor Mamdani should skip the ceremony. Speaking on Newsmax, Giuliani criticized Mayor Mamdani for giving a symbolic pen to his chief legal counsel, Ramzi Qasim, during the signing of an executive order establishing September 11th as an official citywide day of remembrance and service. Ramzi Qasim previously represented several detainees at Guantanamo Bay. Giuliani then went on an Islamophobic tirade against Mayor Mamdani.
2: Too many Americans fall for that Islamic propaganda, which is the reason they're taking over certain parts of America and certain parts of Europe. They have every desire to take us over. This is not, they want to be just another religion. They want to dominate us. That's what they're taught from the day they begin their extremist religious education. Mamdani is a clear supporter of that.
1: A circulating online petition that expresses concern regarding Mamdani's attendance at the ceremony has reached 100,000 signatures. This was Mayor Mamdani's response to Giuliani's remarks.
3: What I want this week to be a focus on is on the families whose loved ones were stolen from them 25 years ago in the horrific act of terror of September 11th, and a focus also on the first responders who gave everything they could to this city and to the people who came together to try and help their fellow New Yorkers.
0: For more on Islamophobia after 9/11 and its impacts on communities here in the United States, we're joined by two guests. Razina Ali is an award-winning journalist, a New York Times contributing writer, author of the new book Seasons of Fury, Four Families and the Rise of Islamophobia in America. She's reported on the global war on terror from Egypt, Afghanistan, Iraq, and Syria. And Fahad Ahmed is the executive director of DRUM. That's DESI's Rising Up and Moving, a grassroots group for South Asian and Indo-Caribbean immigrant workers and families in New York City. He also runs DRUM Beats, one of the first organizations to endorse Zoran Mamdani during his run for mayor. We welcome you both to Democracy Now! Let's begin with Razina. You spent years writing this book. This is a sacred week here in New York, this 25th anniversary of 9/11. Talk about what happened after 9/11, the rise of hate against people of the Islamic faith.
4: There is

0: is there were so many responses to 9/11. One was obviously fear and grief and shock, but another was rage. And so much of that rage was towards Muslims and those who looked like Muslims. Around the country, we obviously saw a lot of hate crimes, violent killings of actually brown people who were not Muslims, but they were actually Sikhs. There were also, in Bridgeview, outside of Chicago, a mass group of about 300 people who marched towards a mosque shouting death to Arabs. And I think what's particularly fascinating, too, is what the government did, which was in the weeks after, in the days and weeks after, they started arresting people. They started arresting Muslim and brown men and boys from streets, from their homes, from their workplaces.
1: I want to bring Fahad Ahmed into the conversation. Fahad, executive director of DRUM, DC's Rising Up and Moving. You've been a grassroots organizer with DRUM for over 25 years. Take us back to that immediate aftermath and that panic and fear that Rosina talked about. What was it like organizing, and what were people worried about, and what was going on?
2: Within a day or two after 9/11, we had printed a flyer and set up a hotline. And said, if you're facing hate crimes, if you're facing discrimination, if you're facing targeting, please reach out to us. And the calls that we started getting were largely related to people experiencing targeting by law enforcement. I remember one call being children calling us and saying, my father left for work 4 days ago and he hasn't come home. Women calling and saying police burst down my door and they grabbed my brother and my husband and I don't know where they are. Workers called and said a black van pulled up and grabbed my coworker and another guy off the street and just drove off with them. And so in New York City and in New Jersey and across the country, but particularly in New York, New Jersey, we saw these massive roundups of mostly Muslim men, or people that were perceived to be Muslim. And this included citizens, green card holders, and undocumented people. In the beginning, it was just mass roundups, and then they held them, and then they tried to figure out what is the reason that we're holding them. And sometimes they would dig up, false charges, they would make up some charges, but most of the time they would be able to use immigrant status. And this was happening there was at least 1,200 men that were picked up this way.
3: I want to talk about one person. I want to talk about Mohammed Salman Hamdani, a New York City police cadet trained as an EMT who was headed to work at Rockefeller University with his Quran, then raced to Ground Zero. We only learned this later, attempting to save whatever lives he could at the Twin Towers, September 11, 2001. Democracy Now! Spoke to his parents on the eve of the second anniversary of his death in 2003, as they joined hundreds in a quiet procession to Ground Zero. His mother, Talat Hamdani, remembered searching for him for days.
4: The reality started to hit us at that moment. Something did happen to him. And the third day we went down to the center that they had made for the families to come and write there, give their names of their loved ones. Armory it was. Yes, it was the armory. We went down there and we registered his name and we gave our swab samples for the DNA. We made a flyer searching for him. We put down his name as Sal Hamdani. My brother did not put down his name, the first name Muhammad, for certain reasons. And we searched for him. Nobody had seen him.
3: So while they searched for weeks through all hospitals, giving their own DNA samples, Salman's parents, they then went to Mecca to pray. As they were there, the New York Post portrayed Salman as a possible terrorist, The Post article was headlined Missing or Hiding, Mystery of NYPD Cadet from Pakistan.
4: You know, this is what the newspaper, the Post printed a very horrible heading, you know, missing or hiding. And amongst the news that the way they presented it, it had, you know, insinuations that he was seen near the, at 11 a.m. he was seen near the Midtown Tunnel. And is he really hiding? Most probably, is he really missing? He's not missing, but he's hiding, and he could be one of the terrorists.
3: Talat Hamdani's mother, Talat Hamdani, told me how difficult it felt to be Muslim in the United States at the time.
4: We have nieces and nephews in second and third grade. They were that time. They were in second grade. And believe me, they changed their names. You know, some Armin became Amy and one became Mickey and the other one became Mikey. And the fourth one became Adam. And we asked them, why you change their names? Then they said, you know, because we don't want to be called terrorists in the school. We are Muslims. So it came at that moment, you know, like a year and a half ago, like Islam and terrorism were synonymous terms. And that is where I find myself defending myself, my faith, my people, my community, my fellow Americans who are Muslims. Islam and terrorism are not synonymous.
3: Talat Hamdani, the mother of Salman Hamdani, in fact, when she was looking for him in hospitals, she said his name was Sal because she already knew there would be discrimination. The mayor would later apologize. The police commissioner would later apologize. He's named in the USA Patriot Act. And the president, President Bush, would praise Salman for the hero that he was. How typical was this?
2: It was quite common. You know, a lot of the people that we were encountering in detention centers were people that were just picked out by other people who said that they looked suspicious. And there was just a overall framework of anybody that looks Muslim is likely complicit, and let's just round them up and figure things out. And maybe just to give an example of to the extent, we heard about Talat searching for Salman. We found a Salman Hamdani in the detention center, and it turned out to be a 53-year-old man. And, you know, there was just tons of these stories of particular neighborhoods, and in particular New York City, Midwood and Bay Ridge, that there was just large numbers of men that just disappeared. And it was really disappearance because, as I mentioned, people would go to work and not come home. And so the campaign that we launched was Stop the Disappearances campaign. And, you know, these people were held incommunicado, without access to lawyers, without being able to contact their families, some for 6 months, some for 9 months. And there was almost like whatever basic constitutional rights apply, exist, do not apply in this situation.
1: Ruzina, I want to go back to you. I know we've been talking about this post 9/11 dragnet and how many Muslim men were kind of caught in this. You've got the 1,200 men who were disappeared, but then you also had the special registration. So talk about that and how many people were affected, and also how the Bush administration kind of used its immigration arm to deal with what they called preventing terrorism.
0: So, you know, one of the things that we have learned over the years is that one of the failures of 9/11, one of the reasons it happened, was because of an intelligence failure, not an immigration failure. Except the Bush administration kept using immigration as a tool to clamp down on what they thought were terrorist threats. What happened after the mass arrests of the 1,200 people was that the Bush administration thought that they should do something a bit more systematic and something perhaps a bit more orderly. And they created what is called the National Security Exit Entry Registration System, NSEERS, which was basically a registry for men and boys of, you know, at least 15 years of age, from about 24 Muslim-majority countries. they had to register with the government.

0: government. The result of that was that about 80,000 people registered. Thousands of them were deported, and not a single one was found to have ties with terrorism. And there has been no apology about that. And it's interesting because years later, I interviewed a few former officials asking about the NCR's system. And I found two responses. One main response was a lot of them didn't remember that the Bush administration had instituted this. It wrecked so many lives, but officials just have forgotten. But the other response I usually get is, we did what we had to do, and it was necessary. Civil rights may have been violated, but we did what was necessary. The problem is, I don't think it was necessary. My reporting has found that actually we didn't find terrorists this way at all.
1: We're going to go into the four families that you profile in Seasons of Fury. Rosina Ali, award-winning journalist, New York Times contributing writer. And we are also speaking with Fahad Ahmed, the executive director of DRUM, DESI's Rising Up and Moving, on this week of the 25th anniversary of the 9/11 attacks and what happened after. Stay with us.

0: Jenna Jaff by Sunny Singh, performing in our Democracy Now! Studio. This is Democracy Now!, democracynow.org, The War and Peace Report. I'm Amy Goodman with Anjali Kamat. Our guests are Rosina Ali, author of Seasons of Fury, Four Families and the Rise of Islamophobia in America, and Fahad Ahmed, the executive director of DRUM, Desi's Rising Up and Moving. Anjali?
1: Rosina, you write about the long shadow of post-9/11 use of terrorism prosecutions and the material support laws. And you write, one of the families you write about is the family of Mateen Siraj. And he was a young Pakistani immigrant. In 2007, Siraj, then just 24, was sentenced to 30 years in prison for plotting to bomb the Herald Square subway station in New York City. Attorneys for Siraj said he was set up by a police informant to push the idea of bombing. Democracy Now! Spoke to his attorney, Martin Stolar, soon after the sentencing. If we could just go to that clip. Siraj, while they get that clip ready.
2: So Mateen Siraj was living in New York City. He was living in Queens and working in Brooklyn at his uncle's Islamic bookstore. And this was during the time of, obviously, the Iraq War. There was a lot of conversation about foreign policy and what the U.S. was doing. Mateen was very vocally critical, and he was visited one day by a man who turned out to be an undercover NYPD informant who befriended him over months and goaded him towards a plot to blow up Herald Square. Now, it is worth remembering and recognizing that there was actually no details of the plot. There were no weapons. There was no date or time set for the plot. And perhaps most critically, Mateen actually tried to back out of this plan multiple times. And yet he was still arrested by the NYPD, convicted, and eventually sentenced to 30 years in prison.
1: We have that clip ready. This is his lawyer, Martin Stolar, speaking to Amy Goodman back in 2007.
3: This young man becomes a symbol of terrorism in the United States. In essence, what we have is the New York City Police Department creating a crime so they could solve the crime and claim a victory in the war on terror.

0: That is not the way to investigate terrorism, as far as I'm concerned.
1: Is he recorded on tape saying, I don't want to do this, I'm going to talk to
0: my daddy? He's recorded on videotape saying, I better not do this, I have to check with my parents to see if I really want to go forward with this.
2: Oh my God. So he says he has to check with his parents, and the attorney for the case, and you as well, talk about the use of informants. So how prevalent was the use of informants at this time, and what did this do to the sort of, you know, community of Muslims in the U.S. who could be, you know, who were dealing with infiltration, being surveilled? Can you talk about how all of that was related to the prosecutions?
3: So what's fascinating to me is the difference between the pre-9/11 era and the post-9/11 era. Before 9/11, law enforcement really did not have good or close relationships with the Muslim community, nor did they have a lot of knowledge about Islam or the Arab world. After 9/11, they were in desperate need of any ties to Muslims, and so they started recruiting informants. And they could recruit informants by paying them or by bribing them and saying, we're going to speed up your immigration status or application. Or they would use a stick approach and say, if you don't help us, we might make things more difficult for you. Eventually, the FBI amassed a base of about 15,000 informants, which is absolutely wild. But what's so critical is that Muslims became scared of going to the mosque, of going to bookstores, of going to cafes, because these undercover informants were everywhere. They were infiltrating practically every restaurant and cafes, certainly in the tri-state area, but also around the country. You know, we have used informants in the past, the FBI certainly has, but in those cases, usually an informant has a tie to a mafia member or a gang member. After 9/11, the only tie that informants had to another Muslim was that they were Muslim.
2: Fahad, you've worked with Mateen Siraj's family. What was the impact of his arrest and his being sentenced to 30 years in prison on the community? And, I mean, 25 years after 9/11, what's changed for the communities you're working with, working class, South Asian and Muslim communities?
4: Yeah. We've worked with the Siraj family for more than 20 years. And first and foremost, this has absolutely devastated the family. Every day that Mateen has spent in prison, his mother and his family have been in prison with him. Mm-hmm. Every single day. The family, it becomes hard to find work. Your own family becomes afraid. Do I stay in contact with them or do I not? If I support them, will I get targeted? And that same dynamic plays out in the community. People that were your neighbors now are like, I'm not sure, who should I talk to this family? Who should I talk to? And what we saw was the complete devastation of the social fabric in Muslim communities for many, many years, for almost two decades, to where people were afraid to have political conversations. And, you know, if you know anything about Muslim communities and masjids, like, that's pretty much all people do. Is you do the ritual, like religious things, and then you sit around and talk about what's happening back home, what's happening here, what do we think about the war, what do we think about this. And there were large number of places where people said no political conversations allowed. You know, there was like Muslim student associations that started putting up signs, political conversations are not allowed. And all of this was happening at a time that several Muslim countries were being targeted by U.S. wars, while civil rights of Muslim communities were being violated. And so our communities were in this difficult situation that at the very moment where people needed to defend themselves, there was a high level of uncertainty on can and should we talk or should we not talk? Should we engage in political activism or should we not?
5: And this, of course, all didn't begin 9/11. Rosina, you write about Abdin Jabara, co-founder of the Arab American Anti-Discrimination Committee and longtime leader of the National Lawyers Guild. In the 1970s, he exposed Nixon administration's surveillance program against Arab Americans and forced the NSA to admit it had been spying on him, Abdin, since 1967. We spoke to him in 2013 about his groundbreaking case.
6: I had been very, very active in Palestinian support work, and one day I read in Newsweek magazine, in the Periscope section, that 26 Arabs in the United States had been targeted for

0: surveillance and electronic surveillance. So I thought, surely some of those had been clients of mine or had talked to me on the phone about issues and so forth. And that's when I brought the lawsuit. I was surprised after all the revelations about the Snowden NSA brouhaha that nobody had looked back at what had occurred back in the 70s to show that at that time it came out in the press that over 1,600 Americans had been surveilled by the NSA.
1: So that's Abdin Jabara, former head founder of American Arab Anti-Discrimination Committee. And at the time, we had a lower third that said friend of Alex Oda. Rosina, explain.
2: So Alex Oda was one of the vice presidents of the ADC for the West Coast chapter. And in 1985, there was a bomb in that office that killed him, unfortunately. And his murder was never solved. Although at the time, the FBI did suspect the Jewish Defense League, and there was actually a lot of conversation about the rise of terrorism in the U.S. against Arab Americans emanating from the JDL. Unfortunately, what has happened in these intervening years since then is that terrorism has become more and more aligned with Islam, and we forget that terrorists can be from any group or any ethnicity or any religion. But really, what this long history shows us, that how we think about terrorism and Arabs and Muslims has been a problem much longer than 9/11.
3: And where do you see, I mean, your book is called Seasons of Fury, and you trace the kind of changing Islamophobia, both through the institutions and practices and bigotry of people, but also different administrations. Where are we today, 25 years later? I mean, this is also a time of the rise of so many Muslim politicians, outspoken Muslim politicians, including our own mayor, Mayor Mamdani, who is once again facing Islamophobic attacks.
2: I would say we're probably at a really worse place than we have ever been because it is so accepted and policymakers are peddling anti-Muslim rhetoric. But just even take the example of Giuliani. It's funny to me that he apologized to Talat Hamdani because years later, he's essentially doing the same thing over again towards Mayor Mamdani by saying Muslims cannot be victims of 9/11. Right? Muslims can only be the perpetrators. And this is a narrative that has been repeated over and over again, and certainly around election season.
1: And to be clear, this is about Giuliani and former Governor Pataki saying that Mamdani, the mayor of New York, should not be allowed at the ceremonies for the 25th anniversary of the 9/11 attacks.
2: Exactly. Correct. Yes. And one wonders how much longer do Muslims have to apologize for 9/11?
3: And Fahad, as you look back on these 25 years, and you know your organization, Drumbeats, was one of the first to endorse Oran Mamdani. You know, how do you see the community having changed? I mean, from that time of fear and putting their heads down to now having a political voice.
4: Yeah, I think there's divergent consequences. On one hand, we are seeing a resurgence of Islamophobia at levels that is unprecedented, and at the same time, it's not as effective as it used to be. And I think part of what we see, you know, the emergence of Mayor Mamdani and some of the politicians, a lot of it is because of a lot of the organizing efforts that built the foundations in the aftermath of 9/11, that built the communities, and also just the humiliation and the resentment that the communities had for being targeted for so long, that part of the ways of like being able to resist back is like, all right, we've been through it enough. We're going to organize ourselves, and we're going to support people that are going to be much more aligned with the experiences and the perspectives of our communities. And so part of what we're seeing in the rise of more Muslim politicians, and you know, I unsubscribe to identity politics in terms of just identity is enough, but there is a confidence around, like, I'm not going to hide it anymore. And I think that deeply resonates with our communities who felt for two decades that they had to hide it. And I think now we're sort of seeing the response to that.
1: We want to thank you both for being with us. Thank you to Rosina Ali, author of Seasons of Fury, for Families and the Rise of Islamophobia in America, and Fahad Ahmed, executive director of Drum, Desi's Rising Up and Moving. That does it for our show. On September 17th, I'll be going home to Bayshore, New York and Long Island for the screening of Steal the Story. Please check our website at Democracy Now.

0: org, and then September 22nd at the IFC. I'm Amy Goodman with Anjali Kamat.
1: Jason Sklar here, otherwise known as the Sklar Brothers. 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
6: They said 2026 was the year of the machines. Artificial intelligence had overtaken every aspect of society. A surfeit of slop ran rampant over virtually every form of media. Humanity seemed powerless to stop it. But on September 12, 2026, humanity decided to fight back. 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Headlined by Mr. Gnome with our special guest, The Laughing Chimes, make this concert a clarion call to show that humanity will not be silenced by the deafening churn of mindless automatons. Food trucks will be on site throughout the day.

This is entertainment. This is fun. And my last caller called up and agreed with me. Said, this is great stuff. Great driving music. Thank you. It's Cabaret Voltaire from the Voice of America release. This is entertainment. And boy, are we going to have an entertaining show for you for the next 3 hours. Not 2 hours. Not till 7 p.m. Till 8 p.m. tonight. Cabaret Voltaire, of course, I've been playing them a lot lately because they've got two live shows coming up in the upcoming weeks at the Metro in Chicago this Tuesday the 15th and Wednesday the 16th. Sadly, I'm not going to make it to either show, but the big show, of course, is Studio A-Rama, just 3 days away. WRUW's annual Studio A-Rama is this Saturday, September 12th. And I'll be there all day and night. See, I know how to pick my spots. Come on down to the Mather Memorial Courtyard, corner of Ford and Bellflower, one block north of the Mayfield Euclid intersection in lovely University

circle. Come on down at 1:30 p.m. That's when doors open. It's outside, so figuratively doors open. The music starts at 2 p.m. Our headliner goes on around 9 p.m. We'll have music from 2 p.m. till 10:30, 11, something like that, 10, 10:30. Like a solid 9, 10 hours of live, free, open to the public, all ages music. And I'm going to play every band from Studio A-Rama in order. And we're going to fill in the gaps with other music. Studio A-Rama has a wide variety of rockin', alternative, indie-type music. And this show is going to be pretty wide-ranging, pretty free-form. We're going to start off with the first band. The first band of Studio A-Rama starts at 2 p.m. Again, you can get here at 1:30, but the music starts at 2 with Relic, and that's R-E-L-I-C-K. R-E-L-L-I-C-K, not R-E-L-I-C. R-E-L-L-I-C-K. They are a cinematic rock band from Cleveland. And we're starting off this week's show with their tune, In the Afterglow.

0: 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Group gasp. 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
3: 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The other guys just don't get it.
4: Look, Arnie, you and I saw M47 swerve in its path, take a course impossible to explain by natural physical laws, didn't we?
5: Yes, we did.
4: Any mass 10 times its size and density should have been pulverized by that atomic barrage, but it wasn't.

0: Jeff, you've seen one asteroid, you've seen them all.
1: Sure, to you, she's just a set of intercorrelated coordinates. What fun is that?
2: Atención.

Electric City from Tetraviolet, a band playing Studio A-Rama this weekend. That's right. WRUW's annual Studio A-Rama back again Saturday, September 12th, this coming Saturday. You know what it is. It's our signature event. It's our all-day, free, all-ages, open-to-the-public rock and roll show, where the music starts at 2 p.m. and goes till 10, 10:30, 11, whatever. However long we feel like rocking. Studio A-Rama will be opening doors. You can show up at 1:30 p.m. and the weather looks terrific for this Saturday. The first band up is Relic, R-E-L-L-I-C-K, local band from Cleveland, and that's how we started the set. Started the set with Relic. Again, a cinematic rock band with the song In the Afterglow. They'll be playing at 2 p.m. After Relic, we heard some of the old favorites. Perubu gave us Wasted from Story of My Life from 1993. Man or Astro Man after that. Studio A-Rama Headliners in 2015. Just 11 years ago, not that long ago. Man or Astro Man gave us Planet Collision from Experiment Zero, 1996 Touch and Go Records. International Espionage with Attention from Transmissions, five-song EP they put out in 2009 on Noise to Infinity Records. Devo after that with Girl You Want from Freedom of Choice. The devotional will be happening in early November, Friday night at the Beachland Tavern, Saturday at the Beachland Ballroom. Friday, November 6th at the Beachland Tavern, Saturday, November 7th, the big show in the ballroom, this year's devotional. After Devo, we heard The Faint with Glass Dance, and, as I mentioned, Tetraviolet wrapping up right there with Electric City. Local music, they are an intergalactic dance band, and they will be touching down on Earth in Cleveland, in University Circle, at the Mather Memorial Courtyard at 2:45 p.m. for some music for you. They will be the second band of Studio A-Rama this year. We have a wide range of music, and it's all free, open to the public. Come on down. Food trucks will be available. You'll be able to leave and come back. Just please no alcohol, but you can leave and come back, get some food, come back, go get your drink on somewhere else, come back. Free, open to the public, come and go as often as you like, all ages, it's great stuff. Studio A-Rama this Saturday, September 12th. At 3:30 p.m. will be the third local band with Windswept Hair, and from their release Hanging by a Thread, this is In the Dark.

Velocity Stax, who will be playing Studio A Rama with some rockabilly there. I told you, Studio A Rama is a wide-ranging festival that we put on every year. The annual Studio A Rama coming up this Saturday, September 12th. Usual place, Mather Memorial Courtyard. You can start showing up around 1:30 p.m. Music will start at 2 p.m. and go until our headliner at 9 p.m., Mr. Gnome, takes the stage. We want you down here in the Mather Memorial Courtyard. It is free, all ages, open to the public. You can show up and leave, show up and leave, show up and leave, no problem. You can bring in blankets, lawn chairs, coolers, but no alcohol, no glass. It's a terrific festival that we put on every year because of your telethon donations. Without your donations, during our once-a-year fundraiser that happens every March, then Studio A Rama couldn't happen. And that'd be a shame, because we've had it every year except for the COVID years. And this year it is on this Saturday, September 12th. We started the set off with the band that's going to be the third band in the lineup. They'll be playing at 3:30 p.m. with Windswept Hair, local indie band, and we heard their song In the Dark from their release Hanging by a Thread. After that, Stereolab gave us Three Women from Chemical Chords, came out in 2008. The band Shopping with Wild Child. After that was the band Automatic. I've been playing their new release, their third one, so heavily. For Automatic, we decided to jump to their first release from 2019, Signal, on Stone's Throw Records. We heard the song Too Much Money. Studio A Rama is not too much money, it's free. And if you feel like going to Columbus, Automatic will be playing on Tuesday, September 29th at the Ace of Cups. After Automatic, we heard Air with Sexy Boy from the CD or the EP of the same name. A couple from Johnny Society, Cheap Trick covers. Johnny Society covering Eau Claire and then the big hit, Surrender. And those are both from Johnny Society Sings Cheap Trick. That's how we wrapped up the 5 p.m. hour, kicked off the 6 p.m. hour with another cover, the legendary Hucklebucks covering Motorhead. Throw Rag with Demons in a Row from Desert Shores and Velocity Stax, Shakin' Stompin' Baby from their self-titled release from last year, 2025. Velocity Stax, Throw Rag, legendary Hucklebucks, some rockabilly music for you. Velocity Stax will be the fourth band playing Studio A Rama, and they'll be at 4:15 p.m. Now, I mentioned Studio A Rama free, all ages, open to the public in the Mather Memorial Courtyard, corner of Ford and Bellflower, one block north of the Mayfield Euclid intersection in lovely University Circle. But maybe you can't make it out there. Maybe for one reason or another you can't make it to Studio A Rama. 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

0: 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And we'll be doing it down here. 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Because all these bands I've played so far from the who are playing Studio Irama, all these bands, Relic, Tetraviolet, With Windswept Hair, Velocity, Stax, they're all local bands. And so is this one, Cherry Yachtsman. They'll be starting at 5 p.m. And this is their single, 333.
1: The song is called 333.
0: That's what I said.

0: That's not meant to have a mind.
1: It's not good enough for discourse.
0: Earth,
1: Mars,
0: discourse, everything.
1: It's not good enough.

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1: You can actually feel like you're inside the TV.
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the Cheap Easies here on Darewaves as we are celebrating the upcoming Studio-A-Rama this Saturday, September 12th, 3 days away. And that set ended with punk. We started with some very lo-fi acoustic stuff. We had rockabilly earlier, indie, electro dance, Studio-A-Rama, a wide variety of bands, all playing for you live and free, open to the public, all ages, this Saturday, September 12th. You can start to show up around 1:30 p.m., but the music starts at 2 p.m. At 5 p.m., Cherry Yachtsman will be playing, and that's how we started the set, with the songs 333. Like I said, there was some pretty quiet, lo-fi, pretty acoustic kind of stuff. So we followed up with Luna, who will be at the Grog Shop in 3 weeks, Wednesday, September 30th. Luna with another cover. We had that earlier. We had a couple Cheap Trick covers. We had a Motorhead cover. Luna covered Season of the Witch from Best of Luna, 2006 Beggar's Banquet. The Olivia Tremor Control gave us a Sunshine Fix from their Singles and Beyond release. Going all the way back to the 70s, still keeping it kind of soft, Roxy Music with Strictly Confidential from For Your Pleasure, the second Roxy Music album, and the last one with Brian Eno before he went solo. So that Roxy Music was 1973. From 1974, Brian Eno gave us On Some Faraway Beach from his first solo release, Here Come the Warm Jets. And the next song off Here Come the Warm Jets after On Some Faraway Beach would be Blank Frank. But we heard a cover, a rough and tumble cover from Clawhammer. Then after that, the artist Blank Frank. That was a local artist from the past. Grabbed that from the U.S. Rocker Audio Magazine number 2 compilation. Remember U.S. Rocker in the 90s? Monthly magazine came out. Derek Hess covers every month. It was a free periodical, and they put out a couple of local compilations. U.S. Rocker Audio Magazine number 2. That was on Synthetic Records. Malcolm, missed that guy. A lot of people, a couple of people I've been missing pretty heavily recently. Blank Frank with My Computer's Better Than Yours. So we had to hear a silly WREW new computer promo in the cyber tip line. Public service announcement. 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And these are all perfect examples of how WREW supports live music, local music, and free music. Because this is a free event that we put on every year, open to the public, all ages, come on down. So after Brian Eno, after Clawhammer, Blank Frank, after the artist Blank Frank, we heard a quick request. And I hope I got it right. This is a requester from somebody who's been listening to me for decades, over 30 years. I gotta treat him right. And he wanted to hear Joy Division's version of In a Lonely Place. New Order's version of In a Lonely Place, I play that often from Substance. But Joy Division with Ian Curtis on vocals, there is that fragment of In a Lonely Place, and that's at the very end of CD 4 of the Heart and Soul.

whole box set, 4-CD box set, and way at the end of CD 4 is that fragment of Joy Division doing In a Lonely Place. After that, another request, and this was requested vinyl, Husker Du with Flip Your Wig, and that's the title track. And then the Cheap Easies, Out Front from Frantic, their release last year, 2025. Cheap Easies will be playing around 5:45 p.m. So we've heard from six of the Studio A-Rama bands, and they're all of a different genre. I mean, it's a really wide-ranging show. Hope you can check it out. We're going to keep going right now. This is the band that will be playing at 6:30 p.m. This is False Teeth, and this is the song Told You Right. And real quickly, Darewaves will not end at 7 p.m. I'll be going till 8 p.m., so I got more Studio A-Rama bands coming up. But again, playing at 6:30 p.m., False Teeth, this song is Told You Right.

This is Ed Speller, the legendary Bingos, and you're listening to Neil's show, Dare Waves. Do you dare? It's on WRUW 91.1 FM.

Day 1775. At last. They're both asleep. I silently trotted into the den and up to the new machine that they refer to as laptop. I'm the only laptop around here. But this new machine works the same.

0: Same way that the old one did. Push this, flip that, tip-tap, tippity-tap, and you're in. I miss the mouse, though. First, I think I'll browse over to www.catcrunchies.com. Maybe spend a little while there. Then work up an appetite, maybe, at the John James Audubon website. I always liked that one. Later, maybe even download a little bit of kitty porn. But first, of course, a nap.
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And that is Knights with two I's, N-I-I-G-H-T-S. Of course, they'll be playing Studio A-Rama coming up in 3 days, Saturday, September 12th. Hey, it's 7:22 p.m. This is not Matt. I'm Neil. This is an extended version of Darewaves. And it works out well that I have the extra hour this week because I'm so excited about Studio A-Rama. We got to play all the Studio A-Rama bands and other good music as well. We started the set off with the band False Teeth. They'll be playing Studio A-Rama around 6:30 p.m. And from them, we heard their song, Told You Right. After that, the legendary Pink Dots gave us Blasto from the Faces in the Fire EP. And Tiergarten gave us Valium from the first release that the Tiergarten Project put out, Tired Eyes Slowly Burning, way back on Network Records, N-E-T-T-W-E-R-K. Remember Network Records? They used to be really good. And that's how we wrapped up the 6 p.m. hour. At the top of the hour, we heard Edward Caspel for Darewaves, Edward Caspel of the legendary Pink Dots, as well as Tiergarten. And the other part of Tiergarten is Kevin Key from Skinny Puppy. They will be at the Grog Shop on Saturday, September 26th. Kicked off the 7 p.m. hour with some French new wave music from the compilation I just love, BIPPP, BIP, French Synthwave, 1979 to 1985. We heard Game and Performance by Les Deux, the two, Les Deux. And then after that, Kaz Product with Pussy X. And I've been playing that song for decades. I remember when I first discovered that on a French compilation way back when I was doing the all-night show, Darewaves version 1.0, 2 a.m. Friday night, Saturday morning after Jim Szabo's Down by the Cuyahoga, before Wade's Diversified Inc. I was on all night Friday night. I remember coming across that tune on a French compilation album, and I just thought it was the greatest novelty tune ever. And then I find out their Kaz Product is like a legit French band. So we played that. Then we had to play House Cat Diary, talking about that kitty porn, K-I-T-T-I-E porn. And all right, this is the last time I'm going to do that silliness. Broadcast gave us Black Cat. Ladytron gave us Black Cat after all that silliness. Usually I would play those on the Darewaves Halloween special, but I'm now working with Reverend Comrade X on the Darewaves Halloween show, and Scare Waves will be Wednesday, October 28th. We're working on it. Hope you're getting ready to listen to it. So after Broadcast, Black Cat from Tender Buttons. After Ladytron, Black Cat from Velocifero. Knights was in there with So Into You. They will be playing at 7:15 p.m. on Studio A-Rama this Saturday, September 12th. Come on down. Live music for 9, 10 hours, whatever. We'll start letting you in around 1:30 p.m. The music starts at 2 p.m. and goes till 10, 10:30, 11, I don't know. It's all free, live, open to the public, all ages. Come on down. We'll have food trucks available. The Jolly Scholar is nearby, where we've had the pickup party all those years past. Jolly Scholar, very close walk to the Mather Memorial Courtyard. We've got it all going on this Saturday, September 12th. WREW's Studio A-Rama, as always, the Saturday after Labor Day Monday. Hope you had a good Labor Day weekend. Studio A-Rama playing at 7 p.m. Playing at 8 p.m. Knights is on at 7:15 p.m. Playing at 8 p.m., the Laughing Chimes. They're our special guest. And they have a brand new release out called Behind Your Blue Fields 2026. Brand new release from the Laughing Chimes, playing at 8 o'clock Studio A-Rama time. And we stay pretty close to schedule, but 8 o'clock-ish. The Laughing Chimes, this song is Trapeze, baby.

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0: And there's our headliner for this year's Studio A-Rama, Mr. Gnome. That song is Gold Edges from The Day You Flew Away. Came out in 2020. We heard every Studio A-Rama band in this extended mix of Dare Waves from 7 to 8 p.m. It's usually Matt with the adults in the room. The adults are talking, excuse me. And Matt is usually here, but I'm filling in for him this week. And it was worked out well because I had a Studio A-Rama special planned and got the extra hour. Just finished there, like I said, with Mr. Gnome. We started the set off with the Laughing Chimes, scheduled to go on around 8 p.m. this Saturday, September 12th. Laughing Chimes gave us Trapeze Baby from their latest one, Behind Your Blue Fields. After that, the Afternoon Naps, who played Studio A-Rama a scant 16 years ago, 2010. We heard the Plum City Fight song from Parade. A La La's gave us Right on Time from their Zuma 85 release. Brian's Jonestown Massacre, classic tune. That Girl Suicide from Space Girl and other favorites. And like I said, Mr. Gnome wrapping up right there with Gold Edges from The Day You Flew Away. Studio A-Rama this Saturday, September 12th. What more is there to say? You can show up starting at 1:30 p.m. Music starts at 2 p.m. Mr. Gnome will go on around 9 p.m. and play however long. That's what, 8-9 hours of live, free music for you. Open to the public, all ages. You can leave and come back. We'll have food trucks. We'll have the Jolly Scholar is nearby, where we have our premium pickup party every year. You can grab something there, grab something somewhere else, bring it with you. Just don't bring any alcohol or glass bottles with you to the Math Memorial Courtyard. Like I said, we'll have the food trucks. I know Barrio will be there, and I'm not sure who else. 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All these ways to enjoy Studio A-Rama if you can't make it down, but we'd rather you make it down. So come on down this Saturday, September 12th. I'll be there all day. I hope that's a plus. And live music out in the courtyard. 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Radio Boyfriends are up next. We're going to hear one more longer Mr. Gnome song to take us to the 8 p.m. hour. Right after we hear this, I've been talking about Studio A-Rama all night. Let's hear it from a different voice.
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0: Good evening, Cleveland. You are tuned to Radio Boyfriends. It's Wednesday, September 9th. I'm Special K.
1: And I'm Brian Charles. We are here every Wednesday from 8 to 9 p.m. to bring you music, witty banter, and wry wit.
0: Wry wit. Nice.
1: Yeah.
0: Yeah, I don't know about witty banter or wry wit. I know about the music. Most nights. Most nights we're hitting.
1: Tonight's a good one.
0: Tonight's a good one. We got a lot of new stuff, but we're also kind of all over the place, so I think it's fitting. It's the last show before Studio A Rama. We already played a bunch of Studio A Rama candidates, so we're just going to cleanse your palate before the weekend.
1: And I wouldn't say those are candidates. Those are winners. Winners of bands.
0: You're
1: that
0: right.
1: Are, there were many candidates, actually, and we narrowed the list down to the best. And the best will be there this Saturday, September 12th, starting around 2 p.m. and rocking away until 10:30-ish.
0: Yeah, so that's right. And it's right here on the campus of WRUW at the 11220 Bellflower. It's in the Mather Memorial Courtyard. So hopefully you will join us this weekend. That's all we've been talking about, for an all-day free music concert from WRUW. Well, speaking of music, we're going to kick off with some new Greg Freeman.
1: Finally.
0: Finally, on Radio Boyfriends. Thanks for tuning in.